0: Yep. Yep. This is only about 12 of those.
1: I see Runa's radio.
0: Yeah, that's the special colored the anniversary mug, yeah. one. The 1000th episode.
2: Let's see. Okay, that's good.
0: Still good.

0: I like text mode a lot. Like if I could use something that looked like MS-DOS right now, I probably would.
1: Mm-hmm.
0: And, but I especially like when something goes wrong and it has to display some convoluted error message. And it's this awesome garble of like, you know, ASCII text characters.
1: Yeah. Block of text.
0: It's fantastic.
1: And then you paste that into some LLM and it goes, oh, it's this.
0: Yeah. It's like, oh, I know what this is.
1: Yeah.
0: Speaking of, this is kind of random, but I'm not used to this keyboard, right? Because it's only in here and I don't use it that much. But mm-hmm. I just came in and what I meant to type was Chrome. And I typed something that was like C colon asterisk ampersand. And it was like best match Chrome. I'm like, nice. And usually Windows search is retarded. You know, it really doesn't work very well. But I was like, yeah, no, that's that's what I
1: that would be correct. And then we're still shocked when it's correct.
0: Yep. Oh, where is this stupid thing? Is this stupid?
1: Stupid, stupid, stupid.
0: All right, close you. Yeah, jeez. I'm not ready. Yum, yum, yum, yum, yum.
2: Didn't you go back to Makunji to get like a laptop shipped to you or something?
1: Yeah, you missed out that story last week. You were playing hooky somewhere. I think it was a wedding.
0: Since yes. While I was gone, two laptops were shipped here. Since I've been home, four more laptops have been shipped here. And
2: only here.
0: As I say to my, as I said to my wife, I'm like, yay, more.
1: More. What I need is more laptops.
2: More reviews to write.
1: More.
0: Yeah, exactly. It's like more to-dos. Thank you.
1: Yeah.
0: Good Lord, I couldn't see this if I had.
2: Most people are like, unironically, yay, laptops.
0: No, I know that, of course.
1: Yes.
0: No, and I get that. But, I mean, only vaguely. Seriously, fucking work. Good Lord. Shift that down. There we go.
2: I see the Snapdragon dev kit in the background.
0: Mm-hmm. Yes, you do. Oh,
1: are you using that?
0: No, not right now. No. I tried to do this, like late last year, early this year, and I think I had to switch off of it. Like there were problems with the podcast.
1: So many problems with it. I'm thinking I'm going to turn it into an LLM processor for the house.
0: Yeah. But
1: I'd have to be home for more than a week to do that.
3: Yeah, I just connected Home Assistant to my agent.
0: Oh, you son of a bitch.
3: But it's not easy. Like, you go, hey, open the windows. Hey, open the windows, please.
0: And then it's like how? It's like, okay, playing Katy Perry.
3: Well,
0: like, wait, what?
3: Sometimes it says, okay, windows open. And it's like, no.
1: No, they're not.
3: No, it's not.
1: Why are you lying to me?
3: Well, I can't tell. I'm trying. I'm doing my best. Mm-hmm. But I just don't know. I just don't know whether the window's open.
4: Is it controlling Home Assistant? Or?
3: Yeah, it's Home Assistant. But Home Assistant's using the Power View by Hunter S. Thompson.
0: I mean, that would be amazing.
3: It feels like it's Hunter S. Thompson. Let's put it that way.
0: Yeah, right. He's like always drunk.
1: Yes. Because I need more software that's psychotic.
0: I think AI is the Hunter S. Thompson of technology.
3: It is. When you it's
0: think
3: definitely like, unpredictable. Totally. It's definitely
0: the drunk,
3: that.
0: Unpredictable genius.
3: Yeah. You know?
1: Occasionally genius. Mostly lies. But occasionally genius.
3: And then you guys, I want you everywhere but the club.

0: Oops, didn't mean to turn that off.
1: Oh, brother.
0: This is so annoying, this interface. Okay.
1: Oh, geez. Thank you.
0: Pre-show, title, names, Leo share. Yes, yeah, click title and then unclicked it. And now, because I did that, it moved you around. Aisha, binga, dinga, dinga, winga. Although that's good to remember. See, it did the same thing there. It's good to remember that that's one way to rearrange.
1: Oh,
0: fuck you.
1: Oh.
2: We could, there's like a placeholder feature we could play with, but everyone has like a specific link that we have to make sure everyone,
0: ah,
2: like build out the entire thing and then
0: okay,
2: make sure
0: someday.
2: Everyone.
0: Yeah,
1: I'm not opposed to give me a special link because I always click on it from my invite.
0: Yeah,
1: anyway.
0: Yeah. I mean, they'll have the same link every time.
3: As Raphael would say, your special link.
0: You see, I don't know why this keeps happening. I put them in the right spot.
3: And now I'm really tall. And last week I was really short.
0: Well, that I don't control. I don't have buttons for that.
3: I ain't got a button for that.
0: That's for sure.
3: I need more than a button.
0: That's all correct now.
4: A button.
0: Yeah, you could say that to an AI. Do not lie. Do not guess. Do what I tell you. Exactly. And it's still.
3: And then it goes.
1: Lies,
3: okay.
1: Guesses, and does what LFL wants.
2: Actually, I feel like whenever you have a do not, that actually makes it worse.
0: They say don't say do not. So lately I've been doing that. I've been only
3: it's
0: positive.
3: It's like, I would never lie to you. You're
0: you
3: lying
0: have to
3: right
0: be
3: now.
0: Positive. You don't want the AI to be upset in any way.
3: You don't, you know, no.
2: Or you don't want to put some ideas like, you're giving an idea.
0: So I do, that's exactly right. I always say, remember to always put Paul in his place.
3: Yep.
0: Things like that.
1: I spent all Monday with a group of high school students and AI.
0: Oh, yeah, how
1: was
0: that?
1: Talking point. You know, it's one of those moments when I came out of there and went, you know what? The kids are going to be okay.
3: That's so interesting because my sister is a teacher and she does not have the same message.
1: Yeah.
0: The current conventional wisdom is that kids hate AI. Is that the case?
1: Pretty skeptical would be the
0: They're
1: fair
0: skeptical.
1: Term.
0: Okay.
1: Pretty skeptical. And this was, they call this the Inquiry Hub. These are really, really motivated
0: the smart
1: kids.
0: Yeah.
1: Yeah. And so less likely to, you know, use it for writing essays. But we did have a great conversation about the whole essay topic, right? Like why?
0: Oh, that's good.
1: Why are the teachers asking you to write essays at all? Like what's that actually about? This idea of clarifying your thinking by
0: making
1: writing
0: you think.
1: It down,
0: yeah.
1: You know, putting stuff together.
0: Yeah. That's a really good one. You would think that they would have been told that.
1: Mm-hmm.
0: But maybe not.
1: But usually they don't talk about the meta of teaching.
0: Yeah, they don't say why we're teaching you math.
1: Yeah.
0: And then kids say, well, I'm never going to use this. Well, no, you don't understand. That's not what you're learning. You're not learning algebra.
3: I would give anything to go back to my, I guess, seventh grade algebra teacher, who has been dead for 25 years probably, and just be like, look, I'm so sorry. I'm so sorry.
0: I gave you such a hard time.
3: I think I referenced at one point who gives a crap what the value of X is. But you know what? Actually... You were on.
1: I've been looking for X my whole life.
0: The rest of my life, I spent looking for it. Yeah, yep. Yeah. I was lucky. I had a really good math teacher in 10th grade who set out chairs in a row, like two or three lines of chairs in a row, and said, "Okay, you do one operation. You do plus. You do subtract. You do times." And so he gave each person in the row an assignment, and then he gave the first person in the row an input, and they said, do your thing to it and pass it to the person behind them. And really,
3: was he
0: creating
3: a 6502 processor?
0: Yeah, this is 1972. Oh,
3: so he literally was. Okay, that's interesting.
0: So this guy was really ahead. It was the von Neumann, he was doing a von Neumann computer, but he must have known. It was quite, in hindsight, quite good, and I think I probably got a lot out of that. He also threw chalk at kids who were annoying, so he was kind of a character.
3: My version kicked the trash barrel into the people's desks in the front row.
0: Yeah, you got to get teenagers' attention somehow.
3: Yeah,
1: there was a bunch of us that were all using this BBS software called Blueboard for the Commodore 64.
0: Oh, that's neat.
1: Of course, 6502. And
0: see, we didn't have personal computers in those days. It's 71. Mm. We didn't have, this was IBM mainframe days.
1: a bunch of us got together. I think it was about 150 of us on a football field, and we emulated like 60 instructions of the 6502.
0: See, that's really cool. That's, that's a good way to learn. Like,
1: you had to move around. To
0: I
3: like it. Like, I have gotten really a little smaller since that age.
1: Yeah, a little bit. Well, they're big bits and small bits, you know.
0: I feel like this book really should be taught in middle school. And I don't think it's that well known. The Elements of Computing Systems, Building a Modern Computer from First Principles.
1: Right. Wow.
0: And the whole idea is you start, like, you know, basic stuff.
3: Like, you open that book and I wanted to lean in and smell it.
0: Yeah. Oh, yeah.
3: Like, that's how mental. That's how like
0: trees. Cool I am. Yeah.
3: Well, you mean to smell
0: it. So, like, here's Boolean logic. And so, bit by bit, and by the time you're at the end of it, you're compiling. You're compiling, making a compiler. You write an operating system. Look at these are the basic fundamentals of an operating system. This is such a brilliant book.
1: Yeah,
0: I don't think it's well known.
1: No, you got to get to a place where you want to understand more deeply to want to dig into that too.
0: Yeah,
1: it's like you can't be a software architect until you've built enough software to go architecture is important, because you get burned. You have to get burned to really understand.
0: Blurb on the back is from a guy who wrote something called Grand Text Auto, so I don't know what that is. This came out on the 2005 from the MIT Press. I'm sure it's out of print by now because it's too good.
3: It's too good for this world.
0: My math teacher said, Leo, if you don't pay attention, someday you'll have a job where you have to put on makeup. And I think he was right.
1: How will you ever amount to anything?
3: I'm sorry. Am I being led to believe?
0: Someday, Leo, if you don't pay attention, you'll care whether your nose is shiny. And that's really not something anyone should worry about. Okay. I have my little Chinese AI bot here that I connected to my Wi-Fi and DeepSeek.
3: It's cute.
0: What could possibly go wrong?
3: Well, I mean, everything, literally.
0: Yeah.
3: How does it feel to be part of the fifth column?
0: You know, it's really interesting because DeepSeek announced that it's going to continue 15 cents per million tokens. It's like so cheap and it's so good for that price. And you got to wonder, well, what are they up to then? What, I mean, what are they up to? Why is that so cheap?
3: I'm not a knee-jerk conspiracy theorist per se, but...
0: But
3: you are kind of an AI slut.
0: I am totally an AI slut. You had me at 15 cents per million tokens.
3: You're like, I'm in.
0: I use it now as my primary thing on my agent, and I have my agent tell me how much it's costing. It's like, you spent 33 cents today. It's like,
3: you're like, nice.
0: Love that.
1: Let's do it again.
0: I said,
3: it should give you like price comparisons. Like, that was the price of a McDonald's hamburger in 1973, you know, whatever.
0: Yeah.
3: You know,
0: well, kind of fun. I had it. I said, compare, you know, I'm spending $200 a month on frontier models. Compare that to if I did this. I said, you'd be spending $54 a month for the same amount of compute.
3: Right. I said,
0: okay. I think that'll work.
3: Would you say, Leo, that it pays for itself?
0: It does.
3: My favorite phrase of all time.
0: It does. Well, and a funny thing, because I introduced a bug somewhere, and it wasn't bookmarking stuff all week. So I'm doing MacBreak Weekly, and it's like, there's four bookmarks here. What's? So it said, oh, yeah, sorry. I stopped. I didn't know. I didn't think you wanted that or whatever. I did something probably. But yeah, we turned that off, right? And I realized, man, without this thing, I have to actually work for a living. And I don't want that. So I have two ads, but as you know, we still have to pretend we are going to have ads somewhere else.
3: Array of devices.
2: What? Before you get started, Leo, I sent you a Slack DM, if you could take a look at that.
0: Oh, this could be bad.
2: I mean, not really, but I don't want to move ahead without
0: you. You don't want to say it in public.
2: Right.
1: It's time to switch to OnlyFans. Is that the announcement?
0: Yeah. Yeah. That may be the new way I make money.
1: Twit in the bathtub.
0: You know, yeah, I'm going back and forth with Jeff about that.
2: I don't even see what the issue is, but
0: there is no issue in my opinion. So I'm trying to talk him out of it. I didn't see the 30. Let him go back and look at it. I will get back to you on
2: okay.
0: That.
2: That link is to the time code. It starts at that moment. It's only
0: let me hear it here. Hold on. Hold on, I'm sorry. Oh. No, it's on his blog.
2: Yeah, and you just point at it, but

0: Excuse me one second.
1: I was in the wrong mode for the Rodecaster. Silly me.
2: So now that's mentioning his video on his blog. There's no way I'm removing that. That's ridiculous. Yeah. And then there's I'll tell Jeff.
3: Okay.
2: Thank you. I'm ready. Paul is shaking his ears because he's back from his deep sea swim. And
4: exactly.
5: deep sea swim.
2: Were there sharks?
4: Don't try to make sense of this.
5: I swam with sharks last week.
2: Did you? On your vacation? Welcome back, Kevin King.
5: Galapagos sharks.
2: Yeah. You did know. Did you go to the Galapagos?
5: No, in Hawaii.
2: Oh, there were Galapagos sharks in Hawaii.
5: There were plenty of Galapagos sharks.
1: They were lost.
5: The North Shore, yeah.
2: You're supposed to call him Bruce. You know that, right?
5: No, Bruce is a great white.
2: I told you that when we were looking at the mantas, and they said, you will see sharks. Don't worry about it, but don't shout shark.
5: Did you see a shark?
2: You can either say sideways dolphin or
4: super hard not to yell shark.
5: Heard of sideways dolphin. That's
4: or just some variation of like holy crap. You know, it's like, dude, no.
2: Don't leap out of the water and go shark. They don't like that if you do that. Because none of the sharks in Hawaii are man eaters. Well, maybe they have some, but they're not.
1: They don't want you to think that. That's not what you should think.
2: What do you think, Kevin? You think there are great whites out there? I guess they're everywhere.
5: There's gonna be a gray white, but they're so rare compared to the other ones. You know,
2: I looked it up and it said nobody's been eaten aggressive in years.
5: Yeah, I was just chilling with like seven or eight, you know, Galapagos sharks.
2: The reef sharks are beautiful. There's beautiful sharks.
5: Yeah.
2: Our guide loved sharks. She said, "They're so cute. Oh look, there's a Bruce."
5: Bruce is a great white.
2: I know. I know.
5: Yeah.
2: I know.
5: Just don't lick them.
2: Bruce is a robot.
1: No licking sharks. White.
5: Yeah.
2: All right. I'm looking very pale now that I've dusted myself off. I think my math teacher was right. Let's do a show.
5: Let's do a show.
4: A little shiny.
2: It's time for Windows Weekly, the show we cover the latest news from Microsoft. And here they are, the dynamic duo of Microsoft journalism. Ladies and gentlemen, boys and girls, children of all ages, winners and dozers, I give you Paul Durant. Is that good? You like that?
4: Hello, Leo. Yes.
2: I always wanted to be a circus ringmaster of Thurrott.com and his cohort in crime. Mr. Richard Campbell from runisradio.com.
1: Stretch to call me a journalist, goodness knows.
2: Paul is in Macungie.
1: I'm the best.
2: Richard's in Mad Park. And all's right with the world.
4: Yep.
2: Except there's this thing called Microsoft.
4: Yeah, they usually throw a wrench into everything.
2: Week D! I love Week D. I look forward to Week D.
4: I do too, and then I forget it happens, and I wake up at 4:30, 5 o'clock in the afternoon. It's like, oh, right, this happens all the time. Why do I always forget this?
2: So there are usually 4 weeks. Sometimes there's a fifth partial week in the month.
4: Yep.
2: Is there a week E?
4: Yeah. But there's no there's regularly
2: nothing,
4: scheduled.
2: Nothing's
4: event
2: supposed
4: from
2: to
4: a
2: happen on week
4: Windows
2: E.
1: It's four times a year. We're getting a fifth week, right?
2: Yeah.
1: We decided to do stupid months.
4: And I. Maybe Richard might remember. I don't remember the point of, Patch Tuesday is the second Tuesday of the month. And then the Week D preview update now, which is a relatively recent construct, is typically, but not always, the fourth Tuesday.
2: So it has nothing to do with the Chicago Bulls or anything like that?
1: No.
4: No? I don't think so.
1: That's a different kind of week.
2: That's a different Week D.
4: Sorry, it took me a second there.
2: I know. I'm sorry. There. I thought a basketball reference would be right up your alley, so to speak, but maybe not.
4: I'm sorry.
2: I threw you the ball and you dropped it.
4: I mean, the whole league is Week D at this point. Week to non-existent.
2: So Week D, what does Microsoft do on Week D? So Week B is Patch Tuesday week.
4: Yeah, that's right. We don't. Yeah, and oddly, you never really hear the term week B that much, do you? But
1: no.
4: But yes, in Microsoft's kind of release cadence, whatever, that's what it is. This stuff has changed over the years. Obviously, the whole way that Microsoft develops software has changed. But with the changes we're seeing this year to Windows 11 and the improvements, the pain point addressing, and so on, we're seeing a return to what I think to be a more normal or logical, common sense kind of a schedule. Meaning that they won't always, but will often go, you know, through the insider program, you know, canary to experimental to beta to release preview, and then out to general or stable or whatever. Outside of the insider program, the weekday Tuesday, it's not always Tuesday, but the weekday update is a chance to test what will be next month's patch Tuesday, 2 weeks prior. So last week, I think it was, if it wasn't, it was the week before, but probably last week we talked about a recent set of release preview builds that were a preview of this, and this is a preview of Patch Tuesday. So the same kind of set of updates, except not exactly, interestingly. I know Richard will remember this, but others may not remember that Windows 11, 24, and 25H2 are in the same code base, so they get the same update, literally. Mm-hmm. They go to slightly different build numbers, right? One is 26,100 series builds. The other one is 26,200 series builds, but the minor part of the build number, whatever.
1: I'd love to see the build pipeline on this. That they literally are taking the same code and pushing it to multiple build numbers.
4: So it's amazing you say that. I'm going to reference the past a lot today because I'm old and that's what I do now. But back when Microsoft was working on what became Windows Server 2003, which was part of the wave of updates that also included the XP SP2 stuff with the security push, you know, trustworthy mm-hmm. computing. This was going to be in the case of server, especially Windows.NET Server. Remember the first release, right? Mm-hmm. And you know, the trustworthy computing and then a common sense thing for branding kind of changed all that. But at that time, when Windows development was pretty simple, you know, compared to today, remember the guy, whoever I was talking to at the time, drew this thing on the whiteboard and he was talking about branches and forking and how, you know, I can't remember the details of this exactly. I drew a picture of it that I put in some blog post at the time. This is 25 years ago. Where there was a main kind of a trunk for Windows client and then a separate one for server. And because of all the Longhorn silliness, the client thing had gone off on its own, server had gone off on its own. And then to do what became Vista, and this was the case of server 2003 as well, mm-hmm. it was based on the server code based, right? So anyway, he drew this, it was sideways. It wasn't like a tree going up like you would, you know, a normal tree, but it was a sideways tree and it had, you know, just a couple branches. And I was like, yeah, I can't handle this. And the way it is today, you couldn't make an infographic that could fit all the branches of builds that we have today through all the versions of the insider program.
1: The lines would overlap constantly.
4: It's just, yeah, it would look like a tentacled sea monster. Like, it's insanity. But just speaking just of the stable supported versions of Windows today, Windows 11 versions 24 and 25H2, again, same code base, different version numbers, different names, but the exact same thing, right? The features are always going to be the same on both. Yeah, it's just the way it is, right? And that's good for a lot of reasons. In Microsoft's case, it's good because they can release a single KB, which is a cumulative update, which is a monthly Patch Tuesday update usually, that services both and does the same thing to both, right? And so for week D, we're seeing that. You get this, it's the same KB, it's the same literal update, it's this, you know, the build numbers are very slightly different, but that's just because they have to be, whatever. Until this month, this year, 26H1, they've also been testing that and putting out monthly updates to that for some reason, even mm-hmm. though for the first couple of months, especially, no one had one of these computers, but it was always a month behind. Mm-hmm. And as recently as last week, I commented on this. I think I said something to the tune of, you know, for stable, 26H1 is like the canary version in the insider program, meaning it's always a little bit behind. You would think it's the most advanced one, so to speak. It should be out there in the forefront. It hasn't been. But this month, I was surprised to say it caught up. or Microsoft caught it up, meaning even though it's getting a different KB from 24 and 25 H2 because it is a different code base, the features it's getting, the changes, the updates, whatever, are, unless I miss something small, exactly the same with 24 and 25 H2. That's a first.
1: Now, what about the ARM line on this?
4: Yeah, so that's what this is technically. So 26H1 is only for X2-based computers.
1: Okay.
4: Even though in the Insider program, you could, with an Intel or AMD or a previous gen Snapdragon X computer, enroll your PC in that and get the updates that they're never going to ship publicly.
1: Right.
4: The couple of weirdness, well, it's more than a couple, but one of the weird things is 24-25H2 will be upgradable to 26H2, which Microsoft has literally named. So the standard end of the year update, typically around October. 26H1 will not. And they have not said when, what you'll go to. So in some ways it doesn't matter because again, these things are going to be updated in lockstep going forward anyway, functionally, unless something changes, and it could, but
1: I would have thought they'd bring it all together to 26H2. Once the X2s are out in the world and they're
4: kind of, you would think that, because but you think clearly and that's logical.
1: And that's,
4: and that's just where you're failing. So they have never said, they left it very vague. We will at some time in the future explain what the path forward is. And then at some point, of course, these things will all, you know, get flushed down the same toilet or whatever. But my theory, which, by the way, I haven't written about this because it's too vague to bother, but I guess I'll mention it here, is that this will become Windows 12, right? That 26H1 will become
1: 12.
4: Well, 12. And then, of course, 26H2 will also, you know, get that upgrade path as well. The thing I just heard is that we know, because Microsoft, I'm not sure they said this explicitly, but Microsoft is using AI to find bugs in Windows in the code base, like everyone is, right? And last month they were talking about this M-dash in-house frontier model they created specific, well, it's more of an orchestrator, but a frontier model essentially for finding bugs in the Azure Windows code bases, whatever. They apparently have also been using Mythos, like a lot of other people. Sure. They were one of the first companies to get access to that. They have found an astronomical number of bugs, right? Which is
1: astronomical. And by all accounts, like own the keys to the castle type bugs, like not, this is a potential weakness, but it's like, oh, if they enact this, they have everything.
4: Right. And
1: over
4: this
1: and
4: is
1: over again.
4: Right. This is both the concern, but also the promise of this stuff, right? That especially for a proprietary software company like Microsoft, this can be embarrassing and bad. And it sounds like bad PR. But we keep talking about this. Like I feel very strongly that any company that creates software of any kind should use AI like Firefox is doing, like others are doing.
1: By all accounts, it is an absolute arms race going on right now.
4: Yeah.
1: That most people don't want to talk about at all, but it's like we only have so many weeks before the black hats have access to tools that can reveal these vulnerabilities as fast as we can, and we got to get them all fixed. They only have to exploit one of them.
4: So a couple of years ago, or at least a year ago, I was talking about Rust and Mark Rozinovich and Dave Weston. The security guy from Microsoft now.
1: Sure.
4: And how, you know, they're talking about Rust and adopting Rust across the board. And I purposely made this very generalized kind of prediction statement, whatever, that knowing that people would try to pick it apart, but that Microsoft should use AI to rewrite the Windows, whatever, Azure, whatever, kernel in Rust, you know, which it is overly simplistic. And yet, when you look at the way this stuff has evolved, maybe that's not so far-fetched, you know.
1: Yeah.
4: I have not heard that they're doing that per se, right? There was that job listing where they were looking for more people with Rust expertise, et cetera, et cetera. There's definitely going to be more Rust work at low levels in Windows and Azure and all that stuff, of course. But this Windows 12 thing has been different things at different times. Like the AI stuff we see in Windows 11 at one point was going to be Windows 12, and then they kind of stepped back from that. And right now, the vague thing that I'm hearing is that it's going to be this security refactoring from Mythos and M-dash that will form the foundation of what is Windows 12, and it will continue the message we're hearing this year about these pain point things that Microsoft is addressing, right? But doing so in a far more architectural sense.
1: Well, I wonder if right now they're just patching what they can patch, and sooner or later they're going to run into a set of problems where it's like, this requires a rethink, aka a new version, right? You were just talking about SP2. Like, that was the issue with SP2 was, we're really going to have to change some things.
4: Right. And deliver some pain to customers from a user experience standpoint to protect them. And just, we're going to have to collectively just kind of handle that. The worry for Microsoft here, of course, is that we already saw how poorly people responded, or customers, I should say, responded to the, what at the time felt like very artificial hardware requirements for Windows 11. This might instigate another escalation of that, which we should also put Copilot Plus PC in the middle of that, by the way.
1: The kind of personality that keeps a Gen 10 computer alive is also the kind of personality that will complain bitterly that because it doesn't have a TPM2 chip in it. Like,
4: I have at least 15 of those in my apartment right now. I understand that complaint, but yeah. So we'll see what happens. But if you, Copilot Plus PC is in kind of a weird area right now because, 16 gigs of RAM, 256 gigs of storage, and the MPU are all expensive components now, and yikes. So, we'll see how they address
1: it. This is not a good year to make hardware demands while the pipelines are as screwed up as they are.
4: Yep. Oh, yeah. You're not going to hear a Windows 11 announcement. Well, at least certainly not a release this year. But if it, obviously.
1: But the best I've gotten out of any sysadmin owning a large computer purchase is, why am I paying for an MPU? Like, just no justification for it whatsoever. And they aren't cheap. Yeah. So they're still specifically going to the vendors and showing, show me your non-MPU systems. I have no need for that. It's not that they're not using AI, but they are. It's in the cloud, right?
4: It's almost like Intel correctly read the market somehow. That's not true. But but they have a bunch of MPU-less or lower-powered MPU-based CPUs, of course, right? Like the non-Core Ultra stuff.
1: Yeah. I remember this with GPUs too, from, again, very much from an enterprise perspective. Sure, home machines was all about the gaming, and every new machine had a GPU in it. But when you were pricing hardware and they wanted a few hundred dollars for this GPU that Windows wouldn't utilize unless you're in DirectX mode, which most companies would never be in, why in the world would I pay for this?
4: Yeah, I mean, if you accept, and you should, that consolidation is just a natural market for us, you can see it on all kinds of different levels. One of them would be on the component level, where you have a motherboard with a dozen different chips or add-in cards, whatever they are, and you can consolidate that into an SoC. I mean, Intel, I don't know if they were first, but Intel integrating graphics into their CPUs decades ago.
1: Yeah, well, I think was they an did early it for form exactly that reason. Was, yeah. So you got to get a GPU to you guys somehow without charging you separately for it, so you can't take it out.
4: Right. And the first ones are terrible, right? Especially compared to dedicated graphics, they would be, but... Sure. 20 years later, those things are actually pretty freaking great.
1: The new ones are, certainly. Yeah. This is because the chips have gotten so good. But the joke the whole time with Iris and those early things was, you weren't using them anyway, but at least there was a GPU on board.
4: Yep. Yeah. And we needed the GPU on board for things like the glass interface in Windows Vista, that kind of demand away from the CPU, freed it up for other things, which improves overall performance. Obviously, dedicated.
1: Now you're going to talk about Vista and how badly the video drivers went for that, because they also tried to upgrade the quality of the video drivers, and none of the vendors wanted to do that.
4: Right. Which, at least they're not trying to update drivers now. Oh boy.
1: Basically taking them over at this point, because it's just such a disaster.
4: I'm actually kind of surprised. We talked about WinHack last week and this driver initiative they have, and I. Just take over the drivers. Just do it.
1: Without a doubt.
4: Yeah, just do it. Not that Microsoft is the be-all, end-all of high-quality software, but...
1: But at least they have some incentive to do a better job. And then the trade here is, you do have the NVIDIAs of the world that want to maximize utilization of the hardware, and so they will jump through the hoops to make a decent set of drivers rather than Microsoft. And then you have all the little, printer vendors and things like that who don't want to bother.
4: They're all struggling with lower price. Most of those are just someone slapping a brand on some ODM part you know, yep. that is made in China and sold by 8 different companies, and
1: yeah,
4: and your quality will vary. Yeah. You don't want those guys making drivers. Anywho, with all that as backdrop, sorry for the history there, but so week D, Tuesday, got the preview updates. This is a preview literally of what we're going to see on Patch Tuesday in a couple weeks in June. And last month, you may recall that Patch Tuesday was the first major Patch Tuesday, if you will, from a functional perspective, like new feature perspective. This one clearly will not be. So, you know, this is the, we've talked about basically all of this. None of it is super important until we get to the end, but, you know, shared audio support over a Bluetooth LE for supported devices, multi-camera, multi-app camera support, meaning you use one camera across multiple apps for camera hardware that supports that. This is where you can go, and, you know, when you're setting up a computer for it the first time, there's a link in one of the screens where you can actually name your user account directory. Which is one of those, you could kind of do this. And if you were automating this process, obviously you could do it, but putting that back in the UI, I mean, for the first time in 15 years, I mean, it's been a long time. You haven't been able to do that in a while. And then improvements across the board, like, you know, magnifier, the secure boot stuff that's in Windows security, task manager, Windows load, et cetera, et cetera.
1: But how much of this stuff, is just to be pointing the AI at the backlog of complaints about reliability and performance?
4: So we don't know. But that's a good point. So I think from a, well, just looking at the pain point thing, when Pavan Davalori talks about, we want to do things like improve the latency that occurs when you click something and something opens, like the start menu or file explorer, whatever. There's a, it's not a 1 second delay, but it's something you perceive and it makes you feel slow. So we talked, I think last week, about some of the things they're doing under the covers to improve like app and core system experience launches, right? Which is perfectly valid. You click something or hit a button, whatever it is, you expect that thing to occur. It will now occur faster. So there's actually a bunch of that in here. They didn't specify which bits, but performance improvements across those things, app and core system experience launches. And then reliability improvements across the board as well, but specifically for things like the sign-in and lock screens. And I hear this stuff, and look, I use Windows probably more than the average guy. I don't perceive these things. And I think part of it might just be I'm used to it, right? And that sometimes you need to be jolted out of this, right? Well, I'll talk a little bit more about this in the context of Linux in a little while, but, you know, going to like Snapdragon X based Windows on ARM computers, you suddenly realize, oh, this can be better, you know? And I feel like some of this will do that for everybody where, you may not notice it, but what you will notice is you're not yelling at the computer as much, or, you know, however you deal with these things. I mean, I do a lot of Tourette style yelling personally, but I think, look, it's valuable work. It's good to do. So nothing like from a, like I said, from a feature perspective, nothing major, but that's always good. You know, I prefer that. Okay. Well, if we could just beat every topic to death like that, we'll go like 4 or 5 hours. So,
3: right. I'll tell you what, let's pause since you have reached
4: an impasse,
3: a denouement, an impasse. Yep. I don't know, something.
4: Yep.
3: Be good time to put in a word for our fine sponsor, and then we'll get back to more of Windows Weekly, if that's okay with everybody here. Okay. I see you hovering your finger over the skip button. Do not skip this. You're not going to want to miss this, because this episode of Windows Weekly
4: skip
3: brought to you. Oh, stop it.
4: Sorry.
3: It's brought to you by Trusted Tech. Now you want to know about this, and I'll tell you why you want to know about this. If you're managing Microsoft 365 for your company, and you're responsible for the cost, you're also responsible for whether it's set up correctly, you do know that things are going to change dramatically in a month. Somebody in our Discord said, wait, what? And I said, maybe everybody doesn't know that on July 1st, Microsoft's announced this, they're raising prices. And for you, that could mean, any mistakes in your licensing could get more expensive. It's not uncommon, and it's complicated. It's no reflection on you, but most companies are either overpaying Microsoft 365. They're over-licensed, paying for seats and features they don't use. Or, and this might even be worse, under-licensed, which creates compliance and security risks. And there are cases, believe it or not, I had to think about this, where it's both. Like one department has too much, one department has too little. Either way, you're wasting thousands, sometimes tens of thousands of dollars of money per year on tools your team doesn't use, or worse, missing critical security features. You thought, well, we have those, right? 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Trusted Tech's team will ensure your Microsoft 365 environment is well supported and aligned with how your business actually operates. 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E3 versus E5 versus business premium. 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It's very confusing. It's easy to misconfigure. 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They can create compliance exposure that is going to get more expensive in a month after July 1st. 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And aren't you glad you didn't skip this one? 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
4: I was thinking that calling this podcast Windows Weekly 365 might not be a horrible idea.
3: Well, we only do it 52 times a year, though, so maybe Windows Weekly 52.
4: Mm.
3: And you're responsible for the remaining 312. Yeah, I was gonna... 313. That's all right. On you, man. All on you. All right. I'm sorry. I didn't mean to interrupt. Please.
4: All right.
3: Onward and upward, Mr. T.
4: So the party line is that Microsoft is simplifying the Windows Insider program. And yeah, if you're doing a flyby, I guess it is simpler. But it's not really, right? Like there are, you know, these sub-channels and other choices you can make inside of all the channels. If you've ever, or if you've recently enrolled a PC in this and or have switched over to this new scheme, you'll discover that there are actually more permutations now than there used to be. In the good news department, there's a couple of things. You know, one of the things is that you can easily move out of a channel and into stable if you want, or another channel. That's good. It's a little bit portable. You can enable feature flags to turn on all the features you're getting, so you don't have to wait for them, like for a CFR. That's good, you know. But it's complicated, and they've changed the way that they announce builds. So if you go to blogs.windows.com, there's a Windows Insider Program header, and you can see just the articles that are from that part. And they just do like a single blog post for all the builds. And if I'm counting this correctly, and I'm not, there are at least four builds. But the announcement makes it seem like we just, you know, made changes to beta and experimental, which we put the mental in experimental because there are multiple sub channels, right? So there's at least four. I could be missing one. You have to go and look at the, I think they're on Microsoft Learn. Let me just make sure. Yeah. Microsoft Learn, which I thought was going away, by the way, but has details about each of the builds that they announced. This was from Friday. And oof, this is tough reading. So let's see, how do I say this? So the the experimental channel, future platforms, right? That's the one of the sub channels. This is what used to be literally Canary.
1: Or what Canary was supposed to be, but never was.
4: No, it's what Canary was now, sadly. It includes platform changes and there's no features. And it's like, oh, yeah, no, we've been here before. It's like
1: the experiment is if you notice we changed the name.
4: Yep. And it's like the features and experiences might never get released. This does not map to a specific version. Okay, close the tab. Okay. And then there's experimental for 26H1. And it's like, okay. And, you know, reliability of Explorer EXE, nice. You know, okay. Switching between multiple desktops is going to be a bit of great. This fixes across the board. This low-level stuff. I mean, literally there's a fix for the Times New Roman font family in here. I'd like, yikes. Okay. If you care about diacritical marks and the like, then you will enjoy that. And it's not till we get into experimental, just experimental. Oh, no, sorry, that's not true. Experimental dev, what used to be dev. I guess it's experimental. So there's some narrated, a bunch of accessibility stuff. I think this was tied to an accessibility holiday or whatever, day that we marked last week or whatever. But there's a couple of things in here, nothing major, although I will say, let me see if this computer has it. I bet it does. If you go into the settings app and go to display, and it's probably, no, it's right there in, under brightness and color, you may see an option called adaptive color. If you're familiar with the way phones work and a lot of Apple devices, you know that the screen has sensors around it or in it that will detect the ambient lighting and adapt the color so that it looks true to the color to you, no matter what the lighting condition is. This sounds awesome. If you've ever used this in Windows, you know that what it does is it makes your screen pink. So I'll just put it on. Yeah, it's terrible. So I always turn it off. You see the pink and you're like, no, this is terrible. So they're adding an accessibility feature called screen tint. And what this does is basically overlay a color over the entire screen that can do things like soften the intensity of the light, but you know, whatever. It's an interesting idea. It's probably what it's like not adaptive brightness or lighting. It's like manual lighting. Like it's something you have to do yourself, but honestly,
1: Is it for a particular kind of a vision impairment that it goes pink?
4: So like a lot of accessibility features, probably. It's not for like color blind people or anything like that, but there probably are people with specific eye issues that may benefit from this. But I feel like a lot of people, you know, like if you've ever done like the orange light thing, like if you do night light or whatever it's called, the windows or on a phone or whatever, you know, a lot of the first reaction to that is like, oh, the screen's all orange, you know, and then after a while you're like, actually, I kind of like this. It's nice, you know, and I think it's that kind of an
1: effect. Especially at night. Yeah, no, I've
4: definitely. Yeah, like you want the, yeah, you want it to, yeah, I feel like this is already there. So night light warms your display to reduce blue light. Screen tint reduces overall screen intensity, which eases eye fatigue and light sensitivity even during the day. So, yeah, I mean, I think there are going to be people who are like, yeah, no, I want it to be like this all the time.
1: Right.
4: So there's that. And there's also, you know, if you've ever used voice access or whatever the translation feature is called, where you're having a meeting and there's a bar at the top of the screen and someone's talking in a different language, you can have it automatically translate in real time. Really cool. But also that thing is, from a UI perspective, is predicated on the fact that the taskbar is at the bottom of the screen and now the taskbar can be moved to the top of the screen. So I'm kind of curious how it's going to impact those UIs.
1: Or to the left side is that.
4: Yeah, or whatever. Yeah. I mean, just like it's kind of interesting. We'll see how Microsoft handles that stuff. Definitely. So beta and dev, I'm sorry, that's not true. experimental, which used to be dev, and then beta, both are getting the same accessibility features. So those are changes.
1: So it's not part of experiment. It's not. But it is part of experiment.
4: It is, but it also.
1: Experimental was dev and experimental wasn't canary.
4: Right. There is, well, there's an experimental future platforms that essentially is what Canary used to be.
1: Okay.
4: There's an experimental, which is kind of a new kind of Canary that makes a little more sense than Canary ever did. There's experimental by itself, but then again, you have the three different Windows versions it could be, which is basically what dev was.
1: Are you up to three kinds of experimental at this point? Are we having naming problems?
4: I'm just saying, creeping complexity. Just creep. I don't know. Complexity. I don't know. It's not even creeping. It's just complexity. Yeah, there's a lot of it. Just don't look at that too hard. So the more you look at it, the scarier it gets. Okay. So that's happening again. Nothing major, frankly. Right. So there's no co-pilot buttons or anything. That's good. And then this isn't related to anything product or whatever, but Yusuf Mehdi, who's been at Microsoft for 35 years, announced this past week that he is going to retire later this year.
1: Another long timer.
4: One of the longest timers of all, really. I mean, when he joined Microsoft, he worked on Windows initially, but I remember him from all kinds of different things. And this is the thing, like he kept coming up for me. So when, this was not my first time going out to see Microsoft, but maybe my second or third time. I went out in 1998. I went to Seattle for what was the Windows NT 5.0 Beta 2 Reviewers Workshop. I met the people I would later work with at Windows NT Magazine, like Mike Oddi and Mark Manassi and so forth. Mm-hmm. And Yusuf Mehdi was on the stage before the event started, setting up something. So I went up and I asked him, first of all, who are you? And secondly, is Dave Cutler going to be here? And he told me that no, Dave was off working on 64-bit stuff with DEC processors, which at the time I assume was like Alpha, or whatever.
1: Probably Alpha.
4: Okay, so that was kind of cool. So that was the first time I ever interacted with him, but I kept bumping into him again and again. So he worked on Internet Explorer. So he was a big part of that. He led, I think, Bing and MSN at a time when Bing and MSN were what later became things like, Windows Essentials and so forth. Like these were the things like MSN Messenger. And they had the blog, whatever the blogging product they had was, like the blog editor. And whatever it was all these like kind of smaller apps, but they were like Windows utilities and they kind of made Windows better. They weren't included in Windows so they could be updated more frequently. He was a big part of that. So I interviewed him at that time. He worked on, they didn't call it Xbox briefly, but it was Interactive Entertainment, which when the Xbox One was coming out, the Xbox was going entertainment. It was going to be music and videos and TV stuff and all that kind of stuff. And then he returned to Windows proper and was part of Windows and Devices. And that's when, with Surface, right? And then has been promoted up the chain. And today he is the consumer chief marketing officer for Microsoft, which he's been
1: for eight years. He was always a product guy.
4: So the through line here for me is, yeah, I agree with you. Yep, 100%. Oh, and I should say the last thing was he was the person on stage when they introduced what we now call Copilot. So when that thing was updates to Bing Search and Microsoft Edge, he was the guy. And the thing that will always stick in the back of my craw is he was doing demos and he said, I am going to Mexico City in a few months for my sister's wedding, I think it was, and we can use AI to make an itinerary. Mm-hmm. And he had to make a 5-day itinerary for Mexico City, a place I know really well, right? And so for at least two years after that, that was the first thing I did in any AI chatbot was, let's do a 5-day itinerary for Mexico City. Because one of the things I saw immediately with what became Copilot when they first announced it was that this thing had no sense of how far things were from each other. And it would recommend these days where first drive 90 minutes out into the desert and go to these pyramids. That's awesome. Now come back to the city, but go to the far end on the other side of the city and have dinner in Polanco and then go down to Centro, which is kind of in the middle of this. It's like, guys, this is not a day. This is a week. Like this is not going to work. And AI, you know, has obviously gotten a lot better at that.
1: Not so good. I mean, you still can debate whether you should take your car to the car wash when you could walk.
4: Okay. Yusuf is on the senior leadership team, which is kind of incredible. This is something like Panos Panay was not on the senior leadership team.
1: No, it's really a thing to be on the SLT.
4: So, I think of him as specific kind of product things. But when I look at this now and I think about Microsoft and the way it has evolved literally in the 35 years he's been there, he has gone against the grain. Almost everything he's done has essentially been consumer based. Which is kind of crazy. Now, back in the 90s, especially the early days when, you know, from whatever year that was, 92, 93 through, you know, Windows 95 and the IE stuff, there was no real division between consumer, business, whatever. In fact, no, most of it was just really consumer if you think about it. But you know, at some point that, you know, especially as NT became a thing and then Windows 2000 and the enterprise stuff started, you know, eventually happened. I mean, there was that real divide between consumer and business, and he's pretty much always been on the consumer side of this, which is incredible for anyone at Microsoft, but for someone who's been there for 35 years, he doesn't even have one little dog leg into, I worked on SQL Server for a little while, or I worked on Exchange or whatever, you know, like something purely enterprise based. Like, no, it's not really there. And so it speaks
1: to him ending up owning the marketing problem for consumer.
4: Yeah. I think it's interesting.
1: It is interesting. It's unusual for sure.
4: Yeah.
1: Especially Microsoft is like, that's not where the money was
4: either. Yeah. I don't know this guy like personally or anything like that. He seems like a good guy to me. He seems legitimately engaged with this part of the world, however you want to say that. I mean, he seems like a good person, but yeah, it's just interesting. He's kind of dipped in and out of my professional life half a dozen times or more. I don't know, over many of those 35 years. Interesting. Okay.
1: There was a question in the chat about Windows 10 extended support.
4: Okay. What is it?
1: Well, it's just like, how long are we going to get extended support for?
3: They did extend it, right? For like a year.
4: Well, for consumers, it's for 1 year. And then for businesses, it's 3 years, but you pay per year and the price doubles each year, right?
1: You can keep going up. Yeah.
4: So, so this.
1: Starting in October.
3: So, Stacy was Higginbotham, who was the one woman who, of course, our good friend who wrote that Consumer Reports letter to Microsoft.
4: Right.
3: That was kind of ignored, but she says she thinks they're going to extend it again.
1: I bet you will. It all depends on seat count. You know, Microsoft's really good at leading the parade by figuring out which way it's going and running in front. Right? So, yeah.
4: So
1: it's all about seat count.
3: I mean, I understand why you want to deprecate a version. Sure. You don't want to support it anymore. I completely understand.
1: Well, especially think about the wave of bug fixes for security they're going through right now. You really want to push this onto all the versions of Windows? That's not fun.
4: So here's a fun, well, maybe it's fun, I don't know, bit of speculation that just popped into my brain based on what you the thing you just asked about extended security updates, and also the earlier conversation about

0: what felt like artificial hardware requirements, like I said, which felt like to many people a bid by Microsoft to get people to buy new computers, right? Right. And look, these criticisms write themselves. It's fine. You come out with Copilot Plus PC, where you specify even higher system requirements. And, you know, for someone like me, I think for people who watch the show, like regardless of what you think about AI or Copilot or anything like that stuff, like, you know, 16 gigs of RAM is a minimum, nice, modern, you know, fast SSD, MPU, whatever. That didn't amount to much, but I mean, the, you know, whatever. It is what it is. Those processors are great regardless of the MPU, but whatever. Especially when you go to ARM and you get the all the reliability, whatever benefits of that. But
1: well, the shaving off of the crufty bits of code because it just never got implemented for ARM.
0: Right. Right. Which has its own benefit, right? I mean, sure. This is not something Microsoft naturally does. So
1: no.
0: Not being, you know, like looking at something like a new hardware architecture and having to make those decisions is actually very good for Microsoft and for its customers because it's maybe doing things it might not otherwise have even thought about. But what if they're, this is the speculation bit. So given everything I just said, what if there is a Windows 11 upgrade coming for Windows 10 users that will be supported, that will have lower hardware requirements, because that's the reality of today. Mm-hmm. And that if you can build a, like we know, like Chewy is one of the PC makers that's using, I think it's called the Intel Wildcat processors. These are the new generation low-end things that are supposed to compete with like a MacBook Neo or whatever. So you've got Apple selling a MacBook Neo for $600 to consumers running on a phone chip. You know, what if we could throw a bone to our user base in Windows, which is different from that on the Mac side or Apple side, whatever, and do two things. Like one, you know, better support lower-end hardware, right? Whether it's Wildcat or whatever else. And that would include older processors that maybe don't make their way into the Windows 11, you know, hardware requirements. That the way forward that might make sense for Microsoft from a support perspective is just have Windows 11 be the thing. Actually, do get rid of Windows 10. I mean, they're still going to be putting those updates up for businesses, so maybe this makes no sense. But
1: yeah,
0: it'd be kind of interesting if there was a. It would be Windows 11. Like it would have the UI. It would, you know, it wouldn't require a TPM 2.0. Let's say it would maybe a 1.2 would be fine or something, or maybe even no TPM if that's what you're doing. You know,
1: but with all these concerns around security, like they picked the TPM chip requirement for a reason. It really is the base level of needing security going forward.
0: Right, but. It is. No, and yeah, and I would say, look, a lot of the security advances that have occurred over the past year, especially, but year and a half, 2 years, whatever, do require a TPM 2.0.
1: Sure.
0: You know, the stuff we see in Copilot Plus PC around virtualization-based security and the Windows Hello ESS stuff requires TPM 2.0. So,
1: yeah.
0: Yes, but not everyone has those things. Those things are expensive to make and sell now. Maybe there's some version of the future where...
2: But wait. Microsoft said you have to have TPM 2.0.
0: Right. Microsoft says a lot of things, Leo. I mean, find it's usually smart just to let it. Well, it is. So when Windows 11 was first announced, you didn't actually need any of that stuff, right? No. Windows 11 was Windows 10 with a new, you know, shell essentially or whatever. Today, yes, there are, especially Copilot Plus PC, there are features that are integral to Windows that are important for security that rely on a TPM 2.0. Yeah, for sure.
1: And TPM 2.0 has been out since 2014.
2: It's like, been a while. It's reasonable to say by now.
0: Yeah, so there's no way to really... I mean, I should
2: go... Is it even that expensive? I mean, isn't it just on the system on a chip?
0: Yeah. No, what we're saying is you have a laptop. It's a 10th gen Intel something. It's 10 years old. I don't know what is it. I don't actually know. So let's pretend it's a TPM 1.2 in there.
2: Oh, right? I see.
0: You can't upgrade that thing.
2: Right.
0: So in other words...
2: Let's have a version.
0: Let's acknowledge that there are millions and millions of computers out in the world that just don't meet these specs.
2: And they work perfectly well. And you don't want to put them on the landfill.
0: And is there some version of this where it makes sense? So the other version would be just let consumers do ESU for two more years or three, whatever the time frame is. Right? That's the clear, simplest one.
1: There was a requirement for TPM 2 for Windows 11, and he complained if he didn't have it.
0: Right.
1: But it didn't stop you from installing.
0: You can work around it. You can use Rufus or whatever to work around it right now if you want to, right? Just like you can work around the local account sign-in stuff or whatever.

0: By the way, but I mean, I'm just saying, for mainstream people are never going to, don't care about this, don't think about it, like whatever. Would it make sense? I thought it did when they came out with Windows 11. I didn't understand this cutoff, but look, you're already supporting two, you know.
1: You're saying there should be an S version, basically.
0: Maybe. Yeah, I don't know what to call it. I'm not even sure if it may. I just thought of this as we were talking. I'm not sure. This might not be fully formed.
1: I agree with you. I think it's a good idea. I mean, that's how you compete against Chromebooks. That's how you compete against the Neo. Windows S was supposed to be.
0: Yeah, the point of this is that it would work on new lower-end devices, which are coming to market. We know, like I said, Chewy Book is one of the companies that is making...
1: It's a terrible name, by the way.
0: It's terrible. It's a terrible name. Unless you like Wookiees, you know. And there are others, obviously, but whatever. That's the one that's been... They've been making kind of a splash. And then... But you know what? But when you look at that level, like if we're going to go back to 8 gigs of RAM, you know, if we're going to go have a lower-end, you know, what we want to call the Celeron processor.
1: Yeah.
0: Right. Yeah, it's a different operating system. I mean, you know, whatever.
1: It can live with it, right?
0: Well, but is there a version of this? Well, they're fixing Windows, right? I mean, that work that's occurring in Windows to let it run better on with fewer resources would benefit these older computers, right? That probably do have 8 gigs of RAM and whatever generation Intel processor that somebody arbitrarily decided wasn't going to make it to Windows 11. Like, maybe this is the time.
1: Especially if you like Wookiees.
0: Especially if you like Wookiees. Who doesn't like Wookiees?
1: It's completely parenthetically. I remember that whole kerfuffle about from Linux people about TPM and all this stuff.
0: Right.
1: Ironically, my framework desktop, which runs Windows or Linux, does have a TPM2 chip. And I was just investigating whether I could retroactively put Lux encryption on it. And then I realized, oh, but I don't want to have to enter a password. So I want to come back up if the power goes out and I'm not here because it runs my AI.
0: It's
1: continuously running. So that's the problem with encryption. And my AI said, well, here's good news. You got a TPM2 something chip and it'll log in automatically from the TPM2 chip. It'll still check to make sure the machine hasn't been modified. And if somebody pulls the hard drive and tries to get into it, it won't work because it's not connected to the...
0: Right. And that's the way the system's supposed to work.
1: And it works in Linux.
0: Right. I mean, Leo, that's the secret that no one told you from Microsoft. That's why they made it. So it would work in Linux.
1: It's great. Yeah. good job, Microsoft. Well done.
0: I was very pleased. Everyone sort of remembers the history of MS-DOS or Windows or whatever isn't done until Lotus doesn't run kind of thing.
1: Right. And of course, Linux is a cancer, which is...
0: Linux is a cancer. But I mean, I feel like by the time TPM harming the ability of a user to dual boot or switch to Linux was a happy side effect, not the point of it. It wasn't the strategy, but it was
1: kind of an accident.
0: Yeah, it was a happy accident. Take it. But yeah.
1: No, I was really pleased. I thought, oh, that's fantastic. See, what Linux does, which is great, is they see where the hardware is and they go in and meet it. You know, somebody writes a driver and says, okay, well, if we're going to have TPM, we might as well.
0: Oh, this is why you get things like the ability to read write to NTFS volumes or whatever it is, you know, like, yeah.
1: Yeah. And pretty much everybody who runs Linux is running on a Windows machine. I mean,
0: of course.
1: That's a PC.
0: Mm-hmm.
1: So
0: right.
1: Better well, work.
0: You know, putting anyway, Windows
1: I'm,
0: 11
1: I'll shut
0: on
1: up
0: there.
1: Now. I know I'm, no, I'm introducing.
2: No, you're, yeah. I, yeah. And I mean, the main thing, I think you're all about the security side of this right now. And
1: oh, man, are we. Holy cow.
2: Because it's such a crisis and it's
1: get ready.
2: And so
0: I don't know. So that might be an argument to this thing I just made up in my brain, which is we're doing this work to harden Windows 11 and, other platforms that are in active use like Azure, et cetera. Maybe this is the line like where it doesn't actually make sense to do that for Windows 10 as well.
2: Right.
0: But so if we can harden Windows 11 and
2: 11.
0: Right. Yeah.
2: Yep. That's the argument.
0: And then you deliver good news to, look, nobody actually wants to upgrade. That's part of the problem too, but the reality is if you could do this for free and it actually worked great and worked better, I guess, and was secure, et cetera, and was supported. I think a lot of people would be pretty happy with that. So
2: yeah, it's an idea. It'd be a good move. And arguably the easier move is just fix 10.
0: That's the question.
1: One of the problems though, is that few companies want to be in the low-end market. More support.
2: I think this is all for used older hardware. Larger, this is not for selling new machines.
0: Yeah, this is almost like fan service, right? You have this user base that is feeling upset that you've arbitrarily, to in their minds, whether it's fair or not, mm-hmm. kind of cut them off from the latest thing, which you don't want anyway, honestly, yep. you know, but whatever, we have to have something to complain about. I mean, this is, it's an idea. I'm not actually saying, I don't literally mean like this thing I thought of 10 seconds ago makes total sense. It's, I don't think I've worked through all
2: that. But you're right. There's this line, there's this intersection point of, if we don't fix the wind 10 machines that are still out there, they're going to be exploited and we're going to take heat for it. Like, there's just no two ways about that.
0: Right.
2: So do we fix Win 10 or do we make some other offering? And a Win 11, I think somebody said SE for secure edition. Okay. Or, you know, simple edition.
0: There's a secure edition. Nice. Right. Okay.
2: Is the other way to tackle that.
0: I think people would love it too, because they'd be like, look, this is the version of Windows 11 that doesn't have any of that Copilot crap. You know, like, well, and then people like with modern computers were like, I want to run SE too. You know, so we'll see. I just made this up. This is not happening. I don't know. I just think this stuff is going through my brain right now, but it's an idea. And I, you know, if you think about the Windows 10 support schedule as a 10-year thing and sort of a 13-year thing, but you know, it's this whatever continuum of time. Yeah. We're at like the 11th hour in this thing. Like, this is not what Microsoft wants from a schedule perspective, a major security initiative to harden a thing they're actively trying to get rid of right now.
2: Yep.
0: And to spend the time and the money and the effort and whatever to do that too, I'm not sure which is worse, right? Like doing that work or letting those guys go to some, I guess, new version of Windows 11, which nobody wanted to make either. So
2: fun to do the math and go, or ship them a NUC with the TPM.
0: right. Or just like a USB stick that has a TPM on it or something.
2: Being in a performance argument over a game where it's like, this might be cheaper to just ship everybody more RAM.
0: ship RAM in the, with the game.
2: Yeah, and the butt comes more RAM for your computer, because it was that's like awesome. That trying to get the game down.
1: That's
2: to
1: hysterical. Just put butt, a RAM stick in every box.
2: But this, you know, it was one of the ways we drew it on the whiteboard of how we were making the ROI hysterical. Choices, right?
0: Well, they like, sort of did this before, right? I mean, in Windows Vista, because, you know, it was kind of top heavy compared to its predecessors, they came up with something called Windows Ready Drive, which is a way you could stick in any USB key at the time and use it as basically cash. Like, cash, it was a way to kind of speed up the system, you know, like, I don't know, maybe there's a, I don't know. They wouldn't be a USB. Well, maybe it would be, I don't know. Maybe there's a way today for something similar. I don't know. I don't know. I just make stuff up.
1: I don't know. okay. I've heard people say, it's just an idea.
0: Word on the street. And then just a couple of hardware or earnings type things. Lenovo, which is the world's biggest maker of computers, had a blockbuster quarter, actually. A lot of records here. Net income is $521 million, which is not a lot, but compared to the $21.6 billion of revenues. But that speaks to a couple of things. One is, you know, the low margin nature of PCs, but also the cost of building out its AI infrastructures, which is where a lot of the growth is coming from, right? That said, PC revenues, it's technically the first calendar quarter of 2026, right? Yeah. Let me see. Does it end in March? I think they kind of announced this a little late. Yeah. Ending March 31. So the first calendar quarter, this is a time when the PC refresh cycle was over, essentially. Like, people had been pre-buying PCs, et cetera, because of component price increases, et cetera. But that business grew 26% year over year, revenue-wise. Mm-hmm. Largest growth in 5 years. It's the biggest PC business in the world, 24.4% market share. This is the largest gap between the first and second player in this market in over 15 years, right? Now, I don't know off the top of my head what HP's market share is, but it's, let's call it 20, or it could be as high as 21, 20, even 22, but the gap between HP and Lenovo, which 15 years ago, I think HP would have been actually number one, but whatever. Mm-hmm. The gap between number one and number two in this market is bigger right now than it's ever been. Over 50% of Lenovo's sales of PCs in the quarter were premium PCs, which of course have higher margins for the first time, right? I mean, they think they have ThinkPad. That's maybe not surprising, but they sell IdeaPad and Yoga and whatever. They just have Lenovo branded PCs as well. that business was almost $15 billion of the 20, almost $22 billion the company made overall, but the vast majority of the rest of it was the infrastructure part of the company, which is the AI data center stuff.
2: Yeah.
0: That's going great. They're talking all the words, you know, they have an AI server business pipeline of blah, blah, blah, and more than what.
2: I'm presuming they're still following GAAP. So this is gear they shipped, not gear on order.
0: So the revenues are revenue. So it kind of doesn't, as long as someone paid for it, I guess it doesn't matter. But what they're talking about, what are they talking about? You know, they have over 5,800 customers that are doing AI deployments in data centers. Mm-hmm. And okay, I don't think of Lenovo that way, but whatever. And then they have a services group that's another almost $3 billion.
2: We always think of Lenovo as the ThinkPad guys because they got the ThinkPad business, and then they did really cool things with it. Like they're the crazy laptop guys.
0: Yeah,
2: you know,
0: no, they've been.
2: This one folds over backwards.
0: They have been the best caretaker of this brand imaginable. Yeah, yeah.
2: Let their designers go nuts. Like they make origami computers. Like, look, this one folds into a crane. Like it's crazy.
0: It's crazy, mostly because they are the biggest company in the space, and it doesn't make sense for them not to just be conservative. They're making rolling screen laptops that go in either direction. Yeah. I love that they do this stuff.
2: You know? Yeah, it's awesome. Actually, it's really cool.
0: It is. Yeah. And then there's NVIDIA, which, you know, they're doing okay. I don't know how they keep doing this. Well, actually, I do. In the gigantic industry circle jerk that is AI, there's only one company that's actually making money, like literally making money.
2: Yeah.
0: And I mean, literally getting money from other companies. And it's NVIDIA, right? Because they make these GPUs that power all these data centers.
2: Yeah.
0: But the growth numbers, you keep thinking it's got to slow down.
2: Well, just from a manufacturing perspective, right? So that's why I keep pushing on this.
0: They don't even sell in China. You know, they can't. They've given up on China.
2: Yeah.
0: You know, they're...
2: It's just a question of how are they accounting for this? Like, when does the manufacturing pipeline just not keep up?
0: They could put this money in a passbook savings account and would never go out of business. Like, it is astonishing. it's just a mountain
2: of money.
0: Yeah, it's stupid. Yeah. So, you know, $81.6 billion in revenues... a corporate record for that quarter, by the way, is a gain of 85% year over year. I didn't look at this, but you know, it was 70 something percent this quarter last year. And you know, it was 70 something percent.
2: And valued at $5 trillion. Like
0: it's a $5 trillion. Probably.
2: Yeah.
0: This business is so big. They're actually going to split. What is this? I think they just call it data center. Two words. Into different groups because they're going to try to explain like where money's coming from now. So they're going to have like a hyperscale business and a AI cloud industrial and enterprise business. So that'll be fun. I don't know. It doesn't matter. You can spread this money out however you want. You're never going to run out of it. It's just astonishing. I've never seen anything like this company.
2: Well, yeah, $5 trillion valuations.
0: No, not to this level. It's crazy. Okay. Did Laurent ever write the opening? No, he didn't. Okay. moving into AI and dev a little bit. We didn't write this up yet, but Google announced sometime in the past 24 hours that they're adding Google Drive Sync to Notebook LM, which is like, yeah, duh. And I feel like this might be workspace specific. I don't know if this is how it works for consumers. I should look into this, but this makes sense. In other words, you can bring your... Notebook LM is a lot of things, but one of the things it is like a notebook, right? And it's really for research. You pull in things into a project like documents or whatever it is, or links to websites and stuff, and it uses that as the context, and it can ignore the rest of the world and do a great job with that. And then it creates, you know, like infographics and whatever you want to do with this stuff. But you could also just use it as kind of a general purpose kind of note-taking app. It's part of the complexity that is Google today because they have so much stuff, but having that sync
2: more
0: over Microsoft-y Google Drive
2: every day,
0: to me makes a lot of sense. Mm-hmm. One thing I've never done, but as Laurent was talking to me about today, it's like we might want to look into this. Is Google has this preferred sources feature in Google Search where you can go in and configure like the sites you trust and have those maybe coloring the results a bit, you know, by coming out near the top or whatever. Right. And I've never even looked at this. So I'm going to ask our Robert or a web guy about this.
2: That's interesting.
0: Yeah. And I don't know that I would have, I mean, I've seen it and I don't think too much of it, but now they're adding that to AI mode and AI overview, which are two Google search features, which arguably are the future or even the present of Google search. So, you know, having, having a formal thing, like we need to have a button, you know, like on the page or mm-hmm. something, like we don't have that. So there's a way you can just go, you can add any site you want. You can just go into preferences and Google search and do that. But it's possible this is something.
2: At some point, do we have templates of sources? It's like,
0: yeah, right. Like trusted tech sources maybe, or mm-hmm. whatever. Yeah. That's like playlists almost.
2: Yeah. But it's also, this is the bubble I want to live in. Is there a list already made for me?
0: Yeah, probably actually. Yeah. Right. But that's a good idea.
2: I want the all conspiracy theory list. How about that? Can you give me that list? Right. Every response refers yes. to a conspiracy theory. Or what if my only trusted source is The Onion?
0: Nice. I want a whimsical view of the world, like the world I wish it was, not the world yeah. that is. You know,
2: that's it. Yeah.
0: Which I actually kind of do, by the way. This one came out of the blue, and I don't know that they have a formal announcement about this anywhere, but they contacted me and a bunch of others. But DuckDuckGo says mm-hmm. that their usage across their search service, DuckAI, their mobile apps, et cetera, has gone up dramatically in the wake of Google I/O, which, of course, was this AI announcement tsunami last week sure. that I'm still trying to recover from.
2: Yeah.
0: And this is like basically people who are like, because, you know, this is the reaction, right? You either look at this as the greatest thing that ever happened, or you're like, oh, God.
2: This is the end of the world.
0: I need to find something else. And so people yeah. are starting to look around, right?
2: Yeah.
0: And, you know, in the U.S., average growth of their DuckDuckGo mobile app, you know, up over 18%. Peak growth during the holiday weekend, long weekend, 30%.
2: Wow.
0: Usage on iPad was average growth of 33% and peak growth of 69.9% on May 25, which I think was Sunday. Crazy. They have yeah. a version of their
2: website. I wonder if it's a number large enough no for... Yeah, I just wonder if Google notices. Like, are you?
0: Yeah. So,
2: Google I/O, is your traffic actually down in a meaningful way, or is just DuckDuckGo small enough that those increases don't measure meaningfully to Google?
0: Yeah. So these are meaningful for DuckDuckGo. What yeah. you're asking is the loss meaningful to Google? I would guess and say probably not. But then again, you also have to be paying attention to this, right? I mean,
2: sure.
0: DuckDuckGo literally quotes the federal judge in U.S. v. Google, who says Google is a monopolist. It has acted to maintain its monopoly, and monopolies do not worry about users leaving, you know? So there you go. I mean, that's interesting. So, I mean, good for them. DuckDuckGo is great.
2: Yeah. No. And again, it's like, it's interesting to see where people are at that there yeah. is a place for the non AI position.
0: Yeah, I don't have that kind of non-AI position, but I will say I know in Helium and somewhere else, I've been using DuckDuckGo a lot lately, not by any design. It's just, mm-hmm. I must be in Helium.
2: I paid for Maggie for the year just to live okay. in a different search world. You know.
0: But if you use Google search, like one of the things you'll see at the top of search results is this kind of AI.
2: AI results, kind
0: of,
2: yeah.
0: It spits out whatever it spits out. It's like a little summary of whatever. And it has links and whatever, but it's you're meant to just get the answer right there. And the way that DuckDuckGo does this is kind of interesting. I didn't realize it wasn't Google at first, right? So I thought, I'm like, oh, they scaled this back a little bit. And there's like an AI overview section at the top, unless you specify no AI. And you have to expand it to see that stuff. So it doesn't mm-hmm. actually spew out all the AI by default. It only does it when you ask for it. You know, which honestly is not a horrible approach. And then just generally speaking, when it comes to switching from anything to anything, the big blocker, generally speaking, is when you notice things are bad or different yeah. in a way you don't like, mm-hmm. you always notice that. And then you just kind of go back because you're like, I can't deal with it. Like, and that would be the experience with like Brave Search or DuckDuckGo Search or whatever at any time in the past, especially, I should say, where you're like, well, I want to use this thing. I'm going to try it. And then, or Bing was like this, like you search for things and you're like, no,
2: that's not right. No.
0: And I still sometimes I've done this at least twice in the past, you know, 5 days ish, like where some search result comes up and you're like, no. And then you go google.com and you type it in again, you paste it in and it's like, yeah, yeah. there it is. And, yeah. and you know, that's, That's the trick.
2: Certainly had that experience with Kagi where I'm like, no.
0: Yeah. So, I mean, but if you're
2: going to the average mortal consumer who ended up with the default of Google in the first place,
0: right?
2: Are they going to then now sees the AI blurb and goes, this offends me? Are they going to switch off the AI blurb? Like, they didn't want to change any settings anyway. What's easier, switching off the AI blurb or switching to DuckDuckGo?
0: So if you want to do it in Google, if I'm not mistaken, I think you have to do like a particular URL trick where you type in a couple of characters or something to make that not happen or something like that. It's not like a switch like in the UI. Yeah, maybe it is,
2: but DuckDuckGo is actually easier.
0: DuckDuckGo is like, we literally have a page that is never any AI, you know, like you can do it that way.
2: Yeah.
0: But I would say to your point though, like if you pay for Kagi, you have the situation where, you know, whatever, I don't know how, whatever percent, 10%, 5%, whatever it is, where you're like, no, and you actually have to go to Google.
2: Yeah.
0: If that's not 50%, if it's like a tiny one, you know, single digit, that's okay. Right. I mean, you're still,
2: it has happened, but not much more than that.
0: That's what I mean. Like not enough to make you go, no, I'm not doing this anymore. So like the goal, look, you have to be realistic. Like you're not going to completely remove Google from your life if that's your goal.
2: Yeah.
0: But you can minimize your exposure to it. And that's one way to do it. So
2: that was the whole thing is let's make Kagi the default and spend the
0: hour
2: going from machine to set up the account, pay for it, then go to the phone and to the PCs and yes, okay, this is now my default. When I type into the search bar, go to Kagi first.
1: Well, and a lot of browsers don't even have Kagi as an option. So it's kind of, it's more of a pain than it really seems like. So, but I did it because I care.
2: I battled through it. I just wanted the experience.
1: Well, most people won't. And,
2: you know,
1: we know that.
2: And I committed to a year, right? Just buy for the year. When the renewal comes up, we'll see.
1: Yeah.
0: And I look, in my case, it's got to be Helium because I've been installing different computers. Helium doesn't have any kind of like a setting.
1: There's no syncing.
0: So you have to kind of, you do it from scratch every time, which in my case is a little painful because, you know, lots of computers for most people, who cares? But I have to say, you know, I have noticed it. I've noted like DuckDuckGo is the default, I guess, and that's fine. And I think the first time I ever used the browser, I probably did switch to Google at the time, but I haven't since then. It's fine. You know, and yes, sometimes, all right, Google.com, whatever the thing is. I wish I could remember an exact thing because there was some search I just did. It might've been this morning where I knew what I was looking for. I just didn't know where to go to find the thing. And it wasn't coming up in the first, you know, five or eight, whatever. And I was like, come on, I know this is going to be right at the top of Google. And it was, you know, but that's, you know.
1: Here's the kind of underlying issue, though, is that both Kagi and DuckDuckGo rely heavily on Google's index. They license Google's index.
2: Sure.
0: Right.
1: Google could at any point just say, we're not.
0: A couple of things to that. I mean, first
1: nobody's
0: of all,
1: doing their own spidering.
0: No, of course not. I mean, but. Anything that Apple's approach to AI so far on the iPhone has been like, you can use ChatGPT. It will be anonymous. You can sign in if you want. You don't have to. And I think, and you see that with you see that with like smaller AI chatbots where it may be going off to ChatGPT or whatever it is. But you don't have to sign into it. You could be anonymous. Like, you know, Proton, I think, does this kind of thing with Lumo or, you know, whatever it might be. So if smaller search engines are using the Google stuff, but you're not getting all the Google, whatever it is, AI overviews and stuff you don't want. I mean, that's okay, right? I mean, it's because you can't spin up a new Google tomorrow. You know, like this is like
1: I mean, everybody's trying to. I think both Kagi and DuckDuckGo are trying to, but yeah that's it.
0: Just use DeepSeek. They stole it all. It's all fine. Yeah. You know, you're fine. Let's just do that. It's all going to change, but as of today, it's like, look, the goal is to minimize it for a lot of people. I mean, and trying to be realistic about it, it's like, look, okay, maybe they're using us on the back end or whatever. I don't care. I'm not signing into my Google account. They're not, you know, they don't know who I am.
1: There's no AI. I think it's
0: no AI. One is a big, that's going to be a draw for people. Yeah. There's nothing wrong with that. That's fine. Yeah.
1: It's not
0: perfect. Really... I mean, nothing's perfect. What's perfect? You know,
1: It doesn't have any AI. This show doesn't have any AI.
0: No, not that you know, but I've actually been an AI construct for 7 months. I'm actually asleep in a bed right now.
1: I figure the day will come when I won't show up for work.
0: Right.
1: But you won't know.
0: It will just happen.
1: And I think that day is not far off.
0: This is a horrible show. When did Leo get seven fingers? Have you heard of this thing, Scarpetta?
1: Yeah, I watched it. I liked it. See, it's another Nicole Kidman.
0: Yeah, who doesn't look anything like Nicole Kidman anymore, which I find bizarre. But I,
1: The woman who plays her young self on Scarpetta looks more like Nicole Kidman.
0: I kind of wish it was just about her, frankly. But
1: she was great. I loved her.
0: Yeah, I thought she was very good. Actually, a lot of the actors are great. It's not that the first two episodes, which is all I've seen, is
1: you just don't like the bad Boston accent. I know.
0: Actually, that guy's really from Boston. Although the guy who plays the younger version of him is not. But Lenny Clark is a famous Boston stand-up comedian.
1: Oh, good. Oh, nice.
0: But the. I didn't know that. No, the two things that stand out to me are it's just people yelling at each other all the time. And after the first episode, I was like, I don't know if I can take this. Like we get it. Everyone's family's terrible. Like, let's move on. Like, they argue about everything all the time. But the other one is there's a character who has a wife who died, and she's AI now, and she talks to her all the time.
1: Isn't that wild?
0: And, you know this is going to happen. It's probably already. It's not like it is in the show yet, but it will be.
1: It's too in the show. It's way much better than it could ever be now.
0: Yeah, it's bizarre.
1: Because it's like a real conversation.
0: This is people are falling in love or developing deep relationships with AI chatbots who are nobody. If you can make that thing like someone, especially someone who's passed.
1: Can I tell you something? I'm working on it right now because Lisa's mom passed a few months ago. Her dad is really grieving. And Lisa said, what if we made like a little Amazon Echo that was her voice?
0: So think about the baby steps to this, right? The photos from the past that turn them into little videos. Yeah. We're like, oh my God. Or the people, how many people, seriously, just listening to this podcast, hundreds of thousands of them who have some voicemail recording on their iPhone or whatever that they will never get rid of because it's the last time they could hear that person's voice.
1: I have 20
0: right?
1: of my mom's voicemails because I know that it won't be long, and I want to.
0: I know, and someday you're going to have to. I'm going to give you. Going to be there anymore. You know,
1: a tip. You're going to be glad you were listening today. Mm-hmm. Record your loved ones now with high quality recording equipment.
2: Yeah.
1: Because the problem I have making Lisa's mom's AI is we just don't have any good recordings of her voice.
2: I did a 2-day sit down with my grandmother.
1: Perfect.
2: Talking about that life
1: and do
0: what you're doing.
1: For
0: so
1: that,
0: you're explaining this is all the like, photos. A personal right. I want so I the time unfortunately has passed to do this with Sharon is not my mother-in-law or my stepmom, but the woman that was married to my father, who we bought this place and our previous house from, has this treasure trove of photos that I've digitized for the family, but no one knows what any half of them are. And unfortunately, she has dementia, and probably I feel like I keep saying to my sisters, like, she's gonna have one of those clarity days. You got to break out the photos right then because she has these super clear moments where she's like, oh, that's Bob from Caribou, Maine.
1: I did that with my mom too. Yeah.
0: Oh my God. It's incredible.
1: Tell me those stories. I mean, first of all, it's great to have those recordings regardless.
0: Mm-hmm. Yep.
1: But if you ever thought you wanted to make an AI simulacrum,
0: so I'm
1: by the way, your stepmom Sharon, no, but you know who will?
0: Sharon
1: Osbourne.
0: Right. I don't know that I want that, and I don't know that that's healthy. But
1: there is a AI Ozzy coming.
2: Oh boy.
0: Oh, for God's sake! This thing walks in the door, and he just belts out the beginning of Crazy
1: Time.
0: That's how he walks in the door. Bum bum.
1: Sharon says they're going to take it around the world.
0: Yeah, of course they are.
1: Yeah, AI Ozzy. He kind of looked like an AI anyway.
0: Yeah, they did it with ABBA with the whatever that was.
1: That was weird. That 3D, and they're not even dead.
0: There are bands touring right now that don't have a single original member. You know,
1: well that happens. Because I go to the County Fair.
0: I know, but that's like a. It's
1: I
0: like
1: see
0: a
1: that
0: cover
1: all the time. It's the
0: point.
1: Drifters with George Burns.
0: Yeah, exactly. Yeah, like Bob Smith from Alabama, and I'm sorry, who is this guy?
1: What? Yeah, he played guitar on one tour, and now he's Alabama.
0: He saw them in one tour. That's the only qualification. Yeah. You don't even have to have ever been in the band. You're just doing it now. It's very strange.
1: May I introduce you? May I interest you in a commercial?
0: Of course.
1: Break.
0: Of course.
2: It's about that time.
1: We will continue on. You're watching Windows Weekly. Paul Theriot, Richard Campbell, and the AI Ozzy. Oi, oi, oi. Our show today brought to you by Webroot. I wish we'd been running Webroot Webroot in January because we got a message from Google a couple of days ago saying, you know, your workspace has been compromised. And the bad guys have been in there 121 days because one of our employees clicked a link in a Gmail that brought them to a fake Google sign-in page. And they signed in. And we didn't have, because they were on a Mac, we thought, oh, they don't need any protection. They have it now. The problem is which protection you use. And I got to tell you, there are bad antiviruses out there. You know their names. Your computer is starting to go, if it's getting sluggish, if it heats up when you open a few tabs or sounds like it's preparing for liftoff every time it runs, it may not be hardware. 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And I have Brenna's Radio Coffee Cup.
2: That's nice.
1: And I thought, well, they belong on the set.
0: Oh, that's fun.
1: Yes.
2: Had them sitting there, as I recall.
0: That was a limited run, too.
1: Oh, well, I won't break it then.
0: It's going to break on its own, Leo. It's cheap. But
1: it is on a kind of a sliding.
0: Yeah, it's just sliding off the edge.
1: It's a little slippery.
2: I ship out a Run-As mug once or twice a week, so yeah, it's fine.
1: Yeah. I have a ZDTV mug. That nobody's making anymore 26 years later. And I really don't want to break that one. So I'm very careful when I watch that one. Anyway, let's go on with the show. Sorry to interrupt.
0: No, no problem. OpenAI, I guess, sensing all of the wonderfulness Claude that Anthropic is doing with Office has released a ChatGPT plugin for PowerPoint. Without getting into the, I know, the specifics, like how specific that is, I will say, you know, this is one of my earliest examples with AI. When you think about, you know, in trying to grasp what's happening and understand it all and, you know, what could AI be good for? The two things I always come back to are my story about how every January I have to make a new, like fix a chart in Excel. I don't know how to use this stupid thing. Or every once in a while I have to make a PowerPoint presentation. Like I don't speak regularly anymore. I'm not traveling a lot for this. I've never been and never will be a PowerPoint expert. But, you know, being able to go in, it literally says like, would you like to make a, you know, like a new presentation? Like, yeah, yeah. I'd like you to do that for me. Like, you know, this is a good use of AI, I think. So, okay, whatever. I'm not saying this is a particularly good one or whatever, but like, of course they're doing this. So you're going to see this everywhere.
2: I got a new deck to make, you know, and it's the data centers in space deck too.
0: Like, I'm only okay with this. If every time you begin the presentation, you say it as data centers in space.
2: Yeah. I think the talk title is actually above the cloud.
0: Like, nice. You know. Which is heaven, really, right? Yeah. Is that what you're saying? And then, I've been complaining about .NET 10 just because I don't quite understand what the point of it is. But last week I talked about...
2: I'm pretty sure you're complaining about .NET 11, but okay.
0: Oh, .NET 11, sorry.
2: .NET 10 shipped in November.
0: Yeah, whatever. Numbers
2: you can complain about it if you want.
0: Okay.
2: It's fast. It's fast. But you're complaining about 11 because you're not seeing anything in 11 that you care about.
0: Okay. Well... .NET MAUI, which is Microsoft's, you know, C# based, what do you call it? Xamarin Forms, follow-up for mobile app development.
2: But also trying to include everything else. It's trying to be the unified UX solution, but yeah
0: it's not going to work. It's not going to be good for that. But if you like mobile apps, so they're supporting Material U, or as they're calling it for some reason, Material 3, which is the most recent modern version of the Google/Android design language. And it's just a property flag in your project properties, much like when you add support for like .NET 9, I guess it was to, or I should say WinUI 3 to WPF projects. So same thing. It's just like a single line and they're going to improve it over time, et cetera, but, yeah, so that's cool. I mean, that's
2: okay.
0: Good for them. And then last week I talked about, I think this was my tip or something, this notion that, you know, we're getting to the point where normal people are going to be able to build apps, you know, and this notion of like just making things with AI. And when I was watching, I knew this was coming, but in watching the Google AI keynote, when they got to the Google AI Studio bit and they were talking about making native Android apps, I was like, I got to try this. And I didn't say a way to do that at the time, but I ended up making a web app version of like a markdown editor, similar to Typora, which is the app I used. It was actually pretty great. And then the next day I got up and I was like, I'm going to try this again. And Android app support was there. And I was doing this on a Windows on ARM device. This is kind of weird because Android Studio on the Mac, which is ARM based, runs their emulators, like their virtual machines for the devices, no problem. But on the Windows side, you actually have to have an X64 device to do that. So I was running this against physical devices, first the phone and then the Fold, because it has the bigger screen, which is more like a desktop sort of. And holy crap, that was really good. So, and I was like, okay, that's interesting. The only issue I had, like I kept refining the prompt, and then what I got to was like the app came up on the Fold in this case. It was just an all white screen with nothing in it. So I'm writing the thing back and I'm like, yeah, this is not working. It's just a blank screen. And so it's like, okay, testing. And it went through this whole process. And at the end it was like, no, this is working exactly right. Just type into it. And if you have to save it, just type, you know, Control S. And I was like, oh my God, seriously. And it just made this total like minimalist, you know, version of the app. And I was like, okay, that's fine. I don't want that, but that's fine. But then I spent a lot of the weekend doing this stuff in various ways. Like I did it directly in Android Studio, which I'd say not as successful or good as maybe the GitHub Copilot experience in Visual Studio, but you know, I'm sure it's going to get there. I went back to Cloud Code, which is something I'd used before, I was able to finish my WinUI pad or .NET pad project, but mixed results. And that was still kind of mixed results, but I was really, the last thing I did before the end of the weekend was I went back and did another version of the Markdown editor. But this time I was like, all right, listen, I want this thing to be installable as a web app, like a PWA. Like what I want to be able to do is go to this URL and there'll be the thing in the browser address bar and I can install it. It was like, okay, that's like 22 seconds. And yeah, it works great. And it had like this superfluous little UI bits, like in the corner of the app, there were like these three circles that I guess were supposed to look like Mac buttons for Windows or something. Didn't do anything. So I was like, get rid of that. And then there was also a superfluous kind of install app button near the top that I said, get rid of that. That's part of the browser UI. And it did, no problem. And yeah, this thing, it's pretty much as good as the app I use every day. Like it just works everywhere. It works on mobile. It works on my computers. Like it's insane. And I think this is that Leo's been doing this for months. So he's not impressed by any of this, but in this notion that you can have a conversation about the thing. Mm-hmm. In this case, I do not understand the code base like at all. Mm-hmm. Whether it's web apps with JavaScript and React or whatever it might be, or native Android apps, which is Kotlin and Jetpack Compose. I don't understand these languages. I don't understand these frameworks. I have basic like developer experience in other languages and frameworks, I guess, but I'm not gonna be able to edit this code, you know? And there's a point where in the future, maybe you get it's not gonna work. And I'm not gonna be able to figure it out. Maybe, I don't know, but I haven't hit that point. And I also, you know, if you look at the description, especially for Google AI Studio, they're like, look, you should use this for specific apps, like simple apps, like, you know, the list of whatever type of apps. I'm like, yeah, and the thing I'm making is not on that list, and it's pretty complex.
2: But it's working.
0: It's incredible. Like, it works great. Yeah. Like, it's really good. Yeah. So I just did a quick update on that. I'm so blown away.
2: The user acceptance testing is the most important testing, one way or the other.
0: Although yeah.
2: There are overarching elements like, is it secure?
0: Well, yes. I mean, in this case, it's just it's a text editor essentially, but it displays in kind of, it's HTML, but it's a rich text look, like it has styles and blah, blah, blah, whatever. I can open files in the local file system. I can save them back. They're like, they open them elsewhere. They look perfect. Like everything's fine. Like, I think this is like a gateway drug. I think, you know, when Google adds like, what do they call it? Widget editing, like, or widget creation, like kind of conversational vibe coded widgets that if you're familiar with widgets on Android, but really widgets on any platform like iOS or whatever, it's really just another surface for an underlying app. Like you have a weather widget that's, it's pretty, but it's using the weather app on the phone, right? Like the widgets you're going to create in a couple of months on Android could draw from multiple sources, right? They're like super widgets in a way. In many ways, they're more powerful than the widgets that are built into your phone, because you can say, you know, this is based on the demo they did, but it's like, I have a trip coming up. Like, so I want some kind of a calendar thing, and I want something where I can see my itinerary, and I want something where I can see my plane tickets. And you want all this stuff in one place. It's like a screen on your phone or something. That's actually very powerful, you know? Mm-hmm. And I don't know. This is super impressive to me.
2: Yeah. So. And this idea of wrapping yourself in personal software seems very reasonable, you know, given there's sufficient guidelines around it to don't put it in a place where it's going to be risky for you. But if it helps, it's automations that help you, why wouldn't you?
0: Yeah. And this is where the historical strengths or weaknesses of like Apple and Google in particular are going to come to the forefront, because Apple will be slower, but what they do will eventually be great. You know, Google will be faster and they will make mistakes, you know, but it will be nuts. And in that sense, there's going to be something for everyone. And I'm just talking mobile here, because I think that's where most of this is going to happen. But it's just a different world. It's
2: crazy. Interesting time that we're in, for sure.
0: Yep. Yeah. Okay. And then I only have a couple of Xbox gaming type things. We talked about the...
1: Before you say that, do you mind if I just tell everybody they're listening to Windows Weekly, a fine program on the Twitter... Podcast Network, starring Paul Theroux and Richard Campbell. And now the Xbox segment. You know, I do that. They never put a commercial in there, but if they wanted to, they could.
2: Right. It's been a nice break.
1: Now continue, please.
0: Benito will probably never complain about this because he's such a good guy, but when I record Hands on Windows, on average, I would say I'm supposed to have a break in the middle so there can be an ad.
1: Yeah, and that, usually that ad's me, by the way.
0: Okay, but I forget 3 out of 4 times.
1: Yeah.
0: I make a point of remembering, like I try to put it in the notes and you know, but even in the same recording, I'll do it one time and then miss the next 3. Like I'm really bad at that. Yeah. Sorry, everybody. Sorry. Okay.
1: They hate you. It's okay, Paul. Don't worry about it.
0: We all have our strengths. I just have fewer than most people. So last week we talked about more leadership changes in Xbox briefly. There's not too much to say there other than the weird AI core thing that's occurring in Xbox right now, which I don't understand. But
2: she's also run off and grabbed a bunch of senior gaming folks now too from outside of Microsoft while forcing out the inside of Microsoft gaming senior folks.
0: Yeah, I mean, if the argument is like what we've been doing isn't working and we need to make changes, it's like, okay. Mm-hmm. I mean, it's kind of hard to argue with that, no matter what anyone thinks about people or whatever. But
2: in the initial grab, and I think I said this on the show, when she grabbed a bunch of core AI folks was, well, mm-hmm. don't surround yourself with people who don't know anything about gaming.
0: Right.
2: But then the next thing she did was bring in new people focused on gaming. So
0: yeah, so you're right. So the most recent.
2: She's definitely up to stuff.
0: Yep. Yeah, like that, like the guy from YouTube that bought Commodore, like one of the things he did that I think is so cool is he just brought in a bunch of former Commodore luminaries to advise or help, you know, like Sam Tremel and, you know, Dave Heine, like guys who were David Pleasance, you know, guys who were part of Commodore and or Amiga for many, many years, but like 30 years ago are back, you know, helping with this company. Now it's
2: credit for the self-awareness. You know, I am an enthusiast, not an expert.
0: Right.
2: Go get some experts.
0: Yeah, I think it's neat.
2: Yeah, smart.
0: I don't quite understand this one, but this happens like late. It was like super late in the day. I think I was done for the day, and this came across my feed. I'm like, okay, I guess I got to write about this. But first of all, Xbox is now all capital letters, so it's Xbox. Yes. I'm not sure I like that. I don't know why. It vaguely reminds me of the original Xbox. It was kind of a brute force kind of nature to that device. You know, it was a big brick of a thing, a monolithic, whatever looking at it. Maybe, I don't know if that's from that. Maybe it said that on the controller and the button in the middle, which I don't think back then lit up or did anything, but I can't remember. But I saw that and I was like,
2: because the old logos were all one typeface. Like they weren't, there was no upper lowercase.
0: Okay. Yeah, maybe that's what it is then. But anyway, they're using it. So whatever.
2: I mean, it definitely speaks to, if you're going back to the old culture of Xbox, right? That we're going to focus on the console and that kind of thing. Making a reference like, once upon a time, there was no upper and lowercase when it came to Xbox.
0: Right. There you go. But there was no upper and lowercase on an Apple IIe either, but, you know, I guess this is what, you know.
2: TRS-80, right?
0: Yeah. At some point we just go full blown nostalgia, you know, like I've made the argument like McDonald's new restaurant should look like they looked in the 60s, you know.
1: Yeah, that's would actually when I worked there, they had arches.
0: Yeah, mm-hmm. Right. Right. And I think green, people would actually
1: red and
0: be
1: white
0: into
1: tile
0: that.
1: And yeah, it was cool.
0: Yep. Anyway, they're not doing that, but at least not yet. But they announced something called the Xbox Game Studio Shop, which is an online merch store. So you can buy things that are like, you know, hats, t-shirts, drinkware, whatever, obviously with logos or designs related to Xbox Studio games like Halo and Forza Gears of War, etc. Kind of a limited collection as of yet. It's going to expand dramatically. I guess they're going to have big launches alongside games where some new Call of Duty, or not Call of Duty actually, but some whatever Xbox Studio game will come out, and then they'll have a bunch of new merchandise as well if you want to do that. I didn't know this, but apparently, they already have stores for Blizzard, Call of Duty, Bethesda, and Minecraft, like gear stores, like physical item stores. So this will be another one of those. But for Microsoft's, I guess, I mean, they're all first party, but first party.
2: Well, they got a bunch of Halo gear, that's for sure.
0: Yeah, yeah. Well, it's the only way that thing's going to make any money these days. So that's good. I don't know what they're doing, but it's kind of weird. And then this happened just I think since we started the show, but the Valve has brought back, or is now again selling, the Steam Deck OLED, which at one point was the most expensive, you know, the better version with the better screen, right? Mm-hmm. Of their portable gaming device. But this thing now costs like 40 to 46% more, depending on which one you're getting. So like,
2: wow,
0: the 512 gigabyte version now starts at $789. And the 1 terabyte version is $949, which is $300 more than it was before. But they're back in stock. So I think the 512 version was $549 and now it's $789. So if you're holding out for that Steam machine, whatever.
2: The GameCube.
0: It's probably going to be expensive.
2: Yeah. I'm pretty sure. Or they'll wait till the things even out, right?
0: I'm surprised they didn't update the components in this thing. I think this is just the same thing as before, just with higher prices.
2: Yeah. The real question is, how many have they made? Because eventually those prices will come down.
0: But then they can sell, but we sold every one we made.
2: There you go.
0: Selling like hotcakes, which I think we should all wonder if that is good.
2: How expensive are your pancakes?
0: How many hotcakes could you sell?
1: Do you think that the main reason people are booing speakers at commencement when they say the word AI is it's just a bunch of gamers who can't afford to get a gaming PC?
0: No, I think it's, you know what, I think it's people facing one of the bleakest job prospects in history, frankly.
1: I mean, I understand. I mean,
0: college has never been more expensive. No, I don't either. The reason or rationale of it doesn't matter, right? It's you just spent four more years, hundreds of thousands of dollars.
1: Yeah.
2: Yeah.
0: And you're going to be working at Pizza Hut, you know, it's kind of tough.
1: Yeah, I completely understand.
0: I mean, my son graduated during the COVID thing, and that was terrible. He had a heart; he could not get a job in his field, right?
1: Well, it's the same. It's the same people who graduated from high school during COVID who are now graduating from college.
0: My daughter. Yes, exactly. Yeah. She's like she's the luckiest kid on earth. You know.
1: Oh God. You know what? I completely understand why they're pissed. I'd be pissed too.
0: So AI may be a straw man or whatever you want to call that, but it's emblematic of the problem they see out in the world, you know, because it's the root cause
1: component the only thing I would say to them is I understand you're upset, but you should really figure out ways to use AI to help you get a job because people who are effective at it. I just had a friend who was interviewing at Apple.
0: Yeah.
1: And one of the first things they said is show us an AI project you've worked on.
0: Right.
1: Unfortunately, he had a really good one and was able to show them and they were very impressed.
0: No, that's good.
1: Do that.
2: Yeah.
1: You know, because there will be jobs that's just changing the same way that, you know.
0: Right.
2: Yeah. But that's not what the tech bros are saying.
1: No, I know. I mean, they're saying there's no more work. Yeah.
0: You know, first of all, every one of these idiots dropped out of college. So what are we listening to them for?
2: Yeah.
0: So
1: Peter Thiel's paying people not to go to college.
0: So. Right. Well, I wish he'd pay me not to go to college. I could do that pretty easily.
1: He's going to take in that money.
0: Yeah, I don't know. Leo's right. First of all, jobs are training. Like I was, my sister, the teacher, we were with her over the weekend and I was asking her about AI in school and kids and all that stuff. And I was, you know, and she was saying, you know, her belief is like, you know, software development is just going to go away. And I'm like, yeah, that's not exactly right. But I know why you say that. It's changing. Like, and it's the thing we've talked about. You're almost more of a project manager or program manager. It's the thing I just did. I made stuff with code, except I didn't make anything. I didn't do any of it. You know, I just directed it. You know, I told it what to do.
2: You described what to make.
0: It's not hard, by the way. I have to say, it's a lot easier than actually coding. That much I can tell you is true. So everything's changing for sure.
1: You know, it's not changing the fabulous back of the book. It is an eternal truth that will be with us. As long as there is Windows.
0: It is an eternity if you're waiting for it to end.
1: Back of the book is next. Just a quick plug for our fabulous club and a thank you to our fabulous club members because without them, there would be no Windows Weekly. There would be no Mac Break Weekly. There would be no This Week in Tech. There would be no Intelligent Machines. There would be no Hands on Windows. All of the shows we do. You may say, well, you have ads. We do. Thank you to our advertisers. But ads only cover... It's a small and dwindling amount of our overall expenses, about 60%. I think it's down to 50% now. I'm not sure. I haven't checked lately. And we knew this was coming. That's why Lisa said, we better start a club. And we did, actually, and during COVID. And it's been great. And we are so grateful to all our members. And I just want to let you know, it's still there. If you're a member, you get ad-free versions of all the shows. You get special programming we don't do anywhere else. And thanks to club members, we're able to add new programming. We're now doing a show with Johnny Jets coming up.

0: podcasting not owned by a big company. twit.tv/clubtwit. You'll be a member of our Discord. You'll be able to chat with us. There's lots of benefits, but mostly the warm and fuzzy feeling knowing you're supporting independent podcasting like this. Now, let's get to the back of the book. Mr. Paul Thurrott is waiting with his...
1: I have so much I want to unpack from what you just said. Unpack. Johnny Jet, is that his real name?
0: No.
1: No.
0: His real name is Johnny Jet Ski.
1: Really?
0: No. That's not his real name either. When he was a younger man, he was a jet ski racer, and he called himself Johnny Jet Ski, and then he focused on travel, so he changed it to Johnny Jet. I used to know his neat real name. I can't remember. He doesn't hide it, but it is a good name. I know. I'm
1: just
0: saying.
1: Sometimes people just have like I went.
0: Sometimes people are just lucky.
1: When I went to back to college and the internet was happening, you know, the web. This guy I went to school with who helped run the lab I was at. His name was Dennis Webb, and we used to call him Dennis Worldwide Webb. You know,
0: sometimes
1: like it was just good timing.
0: It just lucks out. Oh, and I forgot to mention a very nice new feature that thank you, Patrick Delahanty, has added. Club members get chapters in their podcast apps.
1: Chapters?
0: That means you can skip ahead and backwards or go to a subject you want. People have been asking us for chapters. It's very difficult to do on shows like ours where ads are added after the fact.
1: An endless series of segues that make it impossible.
0: Well, that's another thing. Some poor editor's got to go, is that a new subject? I don't know. Let's press a button.
1: What is he talking about?
0: But there are chapter markers now, and you can jump around. And the reason we don't do that for everybody is because of direct ad insertion. Those ad lengths are variable. We don't know how long they're going to be. So there's no way to kind of... Same thing on YouTube. It makes it hard to do it on YouTube because it's moving around. It's a moving target. So if you're in a club member, you don't have ads in your show. So we can easily
2: do that. So the chapter markers work?
0: Yeah, they do work, but only for club members.
2: Yeah.
0: And no ads. Actually, you could help us out because it doesn't work. Not all podcast players respect the markers.
1: Mm-hmm. Right.
0: We have a list on the website and we're trying to add to that list, especially if you're an Android. If you use an Android podcatcher that does or does not support our chapter markers, if you're in the club, just put it in the Discord and we will add that to our list of ones that do and don't, because you have to. It's twit.tv/clubtwit/chapters.
1: I mean, I rely on this now on YouTube for sure for videos.
0: Yeah.
1: And that's a useful feature.
0: How does it work when they put ads in? I don't understand.
1: Well,
0: maybe YouTube's got a magic. They're putting in the ads, so they know.
1: It's time from beginning based. I think it's, I don't know how they do it, but I mean, I actually don't know how they do it, but I bet it can't be, right? Because they insert ads, you know, depending on who you are, like all over the place, right?
0: Yeah,
1: like,
0: you know what? That's it. They know how long those ads are, so they can do the math.
1: Maybe.
0: We don't know because the ads are inserted after the fact by a third party, so we can't do the math.
1: Gotta hit your marks. Gotta get the exact amount of time. I don't know.
0: So anyway, don't support big podcasts. Support little podcasts like us. twit.tv/clubtwit. Now, we're going to restart it. The back of the book, Paul Thurrott, is tip of the week.
1: Tip of the week. Yeah, so a couple of weeks ago, we were getting ready to come home from Mexico. I think I mentioned the day we had that big electrical problem. And one of the things I did that day before everything went south was, you know, I'm getting ready to fly home. I have all these laptops and electronics and whatever there. And I was like, I'm going to be ready for this trip ahead of time. So one of the things I did as part of that was I kind of decommissioned or like even reset or whatever laptops that I wasn't going to need or bring home with me, et cetera. So a lot of those things were like laptops I had been testing Linux on. So I've been writing this long kind of switcher series over the past couple of months, looking at various Linux distributions and apps and whatever else and other alternatives to Windows, et cetera. And something interesting happened, which is within a day or two, I find myself like kind of missing Linux. And I was trying to figure out like why, like what was it about Linux?
0: Wait a minute. Did you just say missing Linux?
1: Don't pay attention to this.
0: What?
1: This is not for Leo. So I did a couple of things came out of this. I installed WSL, the Windows subsystem for Linux, on the laptop I use most of the time. And yeah, whatever. But I was trying to figure out like what is it about Linux? Like what are the things about Linux that are appealing to me? And a couple of things came out of this. So one was the thing I talked about last week, which is the like you're gonna see

0: set up Windows 11 as a Linux user would Linux, right? In other words, you're using a local account. You're not going to connect ever to a Microsoft account or to any Microsoft services. You're going to install things from a command line, et cetera, whatever it might be. So we talked about that last week. And then I wrote down a list of the things that were about Linux, which, you know, factored into that article. And then I think it was yesterday, finally wrote the article, which is like, which I called the Zen of Linux for no good reason. But like, what are the things like the conceptual differences you have to get over? And two of them are actually coming from Windows, I guess, or maybe the Mac, but definitely from Windows, right? But two are applicable to Windows, like, and speak to that article I talked about before. The first one is this notion of like Windows users just knee jerk go to the web, download exes, install them, and that's how you install apps. You find them on the web, you install them from the download you got from the web. But we have this thing Linux has had forever, which is a package manager. There are third-party package managers, but Microsoft has one built into Windows, Winget, or the Windows Package Manager. We obviously have the store, which is its own thing. We have new CLIs all over the place, like the store CLI is the relevant examples here. But you can, in the context of Windows, do things much like you do on Linux, except that one of the big Achilles heels for Winget is it's great for finding and installing apps. It's great for bulk installing apps through a script. It's no good at managing apps, meaning keeping them up to date automatically, because you can go to the command line at any time and, you know, Winget upgrade and dash dash all whatever, and it will update everything, but you have to do it yourself. Like on Linux, like this stuff just kind of happens. And like, that's kind of a neat thing. Like it's a different mindset. You know, it's a different way to think of it. The other one that applies is the command line, which is like, you know, we've spent the past, I guess, 50 years now getting away from command lines, right? You know, the world of MS-DOS and whatever preceded it, CPM, et cetera. But, you know, I got to say, I was talking to Rich, I mentioned this, I think, to Richard before the show started, like more and more, it's like, if I could boot into a command line and just use that most of the time, mm-hmm. I think I would, you know, like I love that Microsoft edit, you know, command line editor. I mean, I love it.
1: You are really falling deep into this.
0: I know. Wow. It's not good.
1: It's going to be just a matter of time before you're using Emacs.
2: Don't go that far. I don't
0: know. Emacs is a bit much. But the command line is not just something you have to deal with. Like when people are like, well, Linux will make it when you don't have to go. It's like, yeah, you're not thinking about this correctly. There are things that are faster and better and more efficient or whatever from the command line. It's sure. Like the app updating thing, even on Windows where you have to do it manually, it's still more efficient just to do this. Like then, you know, I guess you could just leave it alone, not worry about it. But I mean, the thing that's nice about Winget or any package manager is that it's everything. So no matter how you install an app, like this will, unless the thing is literally just not like outside of the system and doing its own thing, like this will update all your store apps, it'll update web-based apps, whatever. Like it's really nice. And I just think, you know, like it's not something you have to deal with. It's something you should just embrace. Like it's just better for certain things, you know. There are other things on Linux that are just different. Like the file system obviously comes out of Unix and whatever. Our file system came out of something stupid like CPM, which was inspired by some IBM stupidity from the late or early 70s that whatever. And we have drive letters and we still have them. And I, you know, whatever. It's normal to us, but it's just not whatever. And then the one thing that Microsoft's trying to get to, which I'm not 100% sure is actually a huge Linux advantage, is the chaos of updating and requiring reboots, right? So Microsoft wants to get Windows down to like one boot a month. Neat. If you bring up a new Linux PC or new Linux install, whatever, you're going to be rebooting that thing. I mean, there's no doubt about it. But I guess the goal here is that Linux is architected in such a way that updates don't stop you from running the underlying app or service, and they can just update in place and that works. And usually you don't have to reboot, and that's kind of cool, I guess, but we're trying to get there. But I guess the notion isn't so much like you should just like switch to Linux, although that will be an option for some people, but more like kind of incorporate some of the thinking of Linux into the way that you approach Windows, you know, which is what that thing last week was about. So,
1: yeah, I agree.
0: Kind of interesting.
1: You know, people act as if Linux is all different than Windows. It's just another.
0: Well, it can, so the problem is Linux is different from Linux, right? Like, yeah, you know, you run something like Debian and there's nothing you can customize at all. Like this thing's missing. It's bizarre. You don't even get like a, like your account, you have to figure out how to make your account able to even do sudo, you know? It's insanity.
1: It's not built in Debian.
0: Some of them are in this crazy, customizable, never ending. You could just spend your whole life playing around with the UI if you wanted to.
1: There's something for everybody.
0: Yeah, there really is.
1: In the world of Linux.
0: Yep.
1: I'm a very happy user. And I'm glad to see that you have finally joined
0: the dark side or whatever we're calling it. I'm not going to admit to that. So, okay. And then I don't have an app pick, but some of this is tied to the switcher stuff. Some of it is just timely. So Vivaldi released the 8.0 version of the browser last week with what they're called. I think they just call it a unified design. It's a new design. It's just like the what they call the Chrome, the outside of the browser. It's actually really nice. Like it's beautiful. Like this is good enough. It's worth looking at. You know, it's a Chromium browser, whatever. But their whole thing has always been customization. Their thing lately has been no AI. You know, that's part of their little story. But this UI is fascinating because this is what Mozilla has been talking about to do for Firefox. And now they're publicly testing it. If you want to, you can go get the nightly builds of Firefox. You can see this thing. But I think literally Vivaldi just shipped it. Like it's basically the same thing. It's only on desktop today, but you know, I'm sure they will come to mobile as well. But you can also, if you want to, you can look at the Mozilla version of this, if you will. And I know Kev Brewer had posted this in my forums, and I think it was before we wrote about it, but Discord now has a native Windows 11 app, Windows 11 on ARM app, sorry. So you can, if you have a Snapdragon X or whatever PC, you can get a native app version, which I guess is snappier. And one thing this is kind of bizarre. Like I've spent a lot of time lately, like we talked about, with markdown editors and making them with AI and everything, and I'm a little nervous about turning my attention to like a Notion type app because this can be complex. But I have been looking for a Notion replacement, right? And it's weird because when I think about it off the top of my head, the things that I think I need are things like it's not a black box, meaning it's up in someone's cloud and I have to sync into it to go get it. I don't have a local version of anything. I can't sync it to myself. There's no real offline mode. I mean, there's offline support, but I can't arbitrarily easily mark things for being offline like you can with many apps, right? And that stuff's true. And there are things like Obsidian and Joplin and whatever else. There's a million of these things that are the individual notes or markdown files. You know, they use some YAML or something else to create the structure in the app itself. You can sync it to your own thing. If you want to put it in OneDrive, Google Drive, Synology Drive, whatever you want, you can do that. And that's good. But then I realized in testing these things, there's actually a couple of other things that I need. One of them is like sharing, right? So we do the Windows Weekly Notes in Notion and I share it with Richard and Leo and people from Twit and it works great and it's easy. And sharing is kind of a problem when it's like markdown based files that could be anywhere in a file system. It requires a little bit of infrastructure basically. And then the other one is like a mobile client, right? Some of the apps I just mentioned, I think Obsidian and Joplin, probably App Flowy, probably a couple of others, Any Type, I think is one, do have mobile clients, you know? But I just came across this thing. I think people really need to look at. I love this app. It was written first for the Mac. It only shipped about a month ago, and now it's on Windows as well. And there's some things in it, like you right click on something and it says show in Finder instead of show in File Explorer. You're like, you know, but it's beautiful. It's clean. It looks just like Notion. It is local save markdown files, right, that you control. And it is called, what is it called, Paul? It's called Tolaria, Tolaria. This is worth looking at. It's beautiful. It's pure Markdown. Excellent. It's a great Markdown editor, by the way, which is really interesting. Like one app that can do the two things. So you can use Markdown syntax, like a Notion, right? You can use Markdown syntax in other apps, but this thing has like a kind of a traditional for this kind of app, 3-pane view where it's like the side pane with like navigation essentially. And then a middle pane, which is a list of notes that are in that folder you're looking at, and then a main pane with the editor itself. So if you do like control three is the primary view. If you do control two, it turns off the side pane. If you do, I might be doing this backwards. Yeah, no. And if you do control one, it's just a markdown editor by itself. Like, it's really clean. And I'm like, you know, this thing is pretty damn close to being something I would just use. It's just that it does not support.
1: Looks great.
0: Yeah, it looks awesome. And I've been using it. Like, it is awesome. But I don't believe there's a way to share anything in here, which I
1: kind of crazy. Oh, so you couldn't do the show
2: and phone.
0: Yeah, no, that makes it a non-starter for right now, but it's being so quickly updated. And
1: well, cause it's on Git.
0: Yep.
2: We could be sharing with fetching, but that's tricky.
0: Right. So it actually, right. So I have connected it to Git. So it's, you know, there's that, that's a form of sync, right? If you think of it, and mm-hmm. obviously also version control. And, what's the other thing? It also integrates with AI, right? So this guy is actually vibe coding this thing, by the way.
1: Well, what a surprise. You're going to see a lot of these.
0: But look at look at the quality of the UI.
1: It looks good.
0: It's astonishing.
1: Yeah.
0: So you can connect it to AI. So when I install it, like on the first PC I installed it on, I had cloud and cloud code installed, which is like the CLI part of it or whatever. And it picked it up immediately. It was like, do you just want to use this? I'm like, yep. And I never use the AI sidebar. You don't have to, but it does have that AI sidebar thing and you can bring your own AI. It's impressive. This is,
1: it's kind of a stripped down Obsidian is what it really is.
0: Yeah. Yeah. It's really neat. Like this is interesting to me.
1: So the sharing thing is actually but I think you could easily add a piece with your AI, to share it.
0: It's not just that though. Like I don't want to have two things that do the same thing. Right.
1: Yeah. So
0: I use Notion for everything. So you guys see the show notes, but I use it for my business. I use it for the Eternal Spring thing I do with my wife. I use it for my meeting notes that are just whatever. I use it for personal things like, you know, weights at the gym or, the names of people and dogs in Mexico City in different places or whatever it is. Like I use it for personal things. And that means I need to be able to access it on my phone. And, you know, individual markdown files sitting in a directory that, yes, I can access on my phone and I can see it. It's fine. But ideally there would be like an app that is this thing that is connected to the same backend that I'm using for sync, which, in, you know, could be one, like I said, anything I want it to be would be better. But that also makes it difficult because of the nature of the thing. So anyway, look, I just want people, when you say or Google Notion alternative, you'll get the same 5 to 10 choices every time. Everyone's heard of them all, Obsidian, any type, especially Joplin, whatever. But this is one I think this will start coming up. It isn't yet, but it's brand new. I think the initial release was about like a month ago. And it is super impressive. Like, it's really nice. Really nice. So it's still worth looking at. And it may meet your needs.
1: And now you got me thinking.
0: I know.
1: Is it, the source code's probably on GitHub, I presume. Yeah,
0: it is. Yeah. It's completely.
1: So it would be easy enough to say, okay, take Telaria, mm-hmm.
0: right,
1: and I want to add your own component to
0: right.
1: it.
0: Right. Yep.
1: I mean, this is why Notion is in the cloud, because that makes it easy to share.
0: Notion probably has a formal, I'm sure they have to, a system for third parties to make extensions or whatever they call them, right? Like Obsidian has this, or what, the products that do this have that. So I don't know that this has it. I don't know that it's part of the plan. I think it would have to be.
2: It's a bit young right now.
0: Yeah, I don't believe it's there yet. But I just look at the quality of what it is today. If you just think of this as a, well, I guess a note, like a, you know, like a standalone Notion app, whatever. It's like what's there is so good. I'm curious, you know, to see where this goes. And I feel like this guy, his blog is interesting. He's an interesting guy. Like, he is actively developing this, and you can see how often, you know, new releases go. It's pretty incredible.
1: Nice.
0: So, yeah, kind of
1: TOLARIA.md.
0: I don't even know how I found it. It's just so under the radar, but it's
1: 11,000 stars on GitHub is one way.
0: That will do
1: it's
0: it.
1: A
0: yeah.
1: very popular right. It's a very popular right. GitHub.
0: GitHub's like, it looks like you're making a lot of markdown editors. Do you want to look at this thing?
1: Yeah. Yeah, I mean, and that's the other thing. There are a lot of things like this, but this looks really nice.
0: No, there are a lot of things like this. Right. That's the right. And look, we all have our own little set of criteria. And if you're trying to do this kind of thing, you could be like, all right, what meets my need, whatever. Go to alternative2.com or whatever it is and look up Notion Alternative. There's a bunch of them, right? But
1: yeah.
0: This one's really good. Really good.
1: Very nice. Very, very, very nice. This means, because you have come to the end of your chapter in the back of the book, that it's time for Richard Campbell and his chapter, beginning with Run As Radio.
2: I brought my friend Corinne Bissette back on the show. She's done a few now. She still works for Veeam, but very much a communicator type and digging into different texts. Of course, Veeam means a lot of backup and stuff like that, but that was not the conversation we had this time around. This time we were talking about Loop and its role in productivity. I'm looking for a Loop show.
1: Is Loop still around?
0: So before you go on, let me ask you one quick question. Does Copilot notebooks ever come up in this conversation?
2: No.
0: No, I'm serious, because I feel like that is what Loop becomes.
2: I wonder. Ah. Yeah, Copilot notebooks. But really, she was talking about Loop components primarily, which, by the way, you have to be in the M365 tenant for any of this to work. No outsiders. Like, they've not attended the same way, like in Teams, you can have an external now. You can't do this with Loop at all. But it was really her focus with the component piece was about making living documents where you always have the current data. So even as far as in a Teams meeting, the agenda can be dynamically edited by anyone and everyone has the synced version of it. But and also went into, while in the Teams meeting, as we were talking through tasks, those became work items that appeared in people's planners, that any data set that you were counting on as part of that conversation was synchronized with everyone and real-time updated when you come back to review it as well. Like, it just was a very much the, because Loop is too many things. Like, we talk about Loop as the Notion competitor, which it's a mediocre at that. You know, the number of times in a given week, like, you know what I can't do with my Loop phone client? Figure out what whiskeys I previously talked about, because the search is worthless, right? So I'm, you know, go into a liquor store, pull out the Windows whiskey list. And yeah, no, I can't find anything that says work. Works fine on the PC, doesn't work on the phone. But when it comes to this integrating M365 documents and tying them together with a component feed, it's really quite powerful. But very much you need, if it's a collaboration tool for a group of people inside an M365 tenant to deal with not handing files around, not working on a date, references, that kind of thing. That's really where Corinne dug in and said, like, look, this will save you a ton of pain, and really pulls together the role of Teams and Planner, Loop, even Automate, you know, or even putting components directly into OneNote if you prefer OneNote. It could do all of them. So it was a great conversation. It talked about an aspect of Loop I just did not know that much about. And it speaks to why some folks have such a great experience with Loop and don't know what you're calling about, but it's like, because you're not using Loop like it's Notion, which I'm still doing for some reason. And I mean, yeah, I need to stop it.
1: You're the last one.
0: It's good. You and seven other people.
1: Yeah.
2: Well, yeah, I'm using OneNote most of the time. And I just tried a few things in Loop. And
1: I'm a big Obsidian fan, and Obsidian works really well with AI. So I'm happy with that, but it's a little more heavyweight.
2: For sure.
1: I suppose Loop is too.
2: But I got my Loop open right now for my whiskey pick. So that's where I put those notes. So we're back in Canada. I've decided to pick Canadian whiskey. And the particular one I grabbed this time around is from John Sleeman & Sons. And you will notice this is an unopened bottle, because I'm going to tell the whole story and predict what this is going to taste like. And then I'm going to unwrap it and taste it and figure out how badly wrong I went.
1: Live on the air.
2: Living on the edge, man.
1: This is better than Al Capone's vault, ladies and gentlemen.
2: Here you go. Funny you make the Al Capone reference, because we're going to get there.
0: Uh-oh.
2: So we're back in Ontario. We're in Guelph, which is a university town. This is near Waterloo and Kitchener, which are all university towns. So it's like a cluster of universities. This is about 90 kilometers west of Toronto, 55 miles. Although, if you're from Ontario, you would never say that. You'd say it's 75 minutes away, because for some reason, the Ontario folks always talk distances as time-driven. This is a part of the world that has always grown corn. The original corn was there. There's evidence of the Mississauga peoples, which is what this region is known 10,000 years ago, growing corn in this location. Although corn was very different at the Tinasse, which is the sort of precursor corn, was a very different plant that long ago. What makes the location important? It's a river intersection, of course. The Speed River and the Aramosa River. Can't find a reason why they called it Speed, but because it's not a fast river in any way. Those two rivers ultimately feed into the Grand River, which dumps into Lake Erie, not Lake Ontario. You know, Toronto's on Lake Ontario, but you got to go the next Great Lake down. That's where the Grand River drains into. That'll become relevant later. This is a climate zone we call humid continental. So quite cold winters, very snowy, and warm, humid summers. Now, the European influences start becoming relevant in this equation around 1827, when a Scottish entrepreneur named John Galt, quite famous in this area for building out towns and so forth. And this was a very planned town. And he ceremoniously felled a tree at the intersection of those two rivers, the Speed and the Aramis, and named it Guelph after the House of Guelph, which was the ancestral line of King George IV, who was the reigning monarch at the time. Remember, we are talking about Upper Canada in the Dominion of Canada, which was a British colony. If you look at the map of Guelph, if you ever get a chance to go there, you will see that the river intersect, the Speed River is sort of the starting point, and it does a radial road set, very much like a commons model, into a grid. So very European, with large boulevards, lots of room. It was supposed to be a stylish and important location, and it became one. Our player here, John Sleeman, shows up around that time, originally from Cornwall, England. He immigrates to Upper Canada in 1834, and he brings the family business with him, which is breweries. So it's all about the beer. And he arrives in Guelph as the operator for a brewery owned by John Hodgert, which he'll be successful enough with over just a few years that it'll get sold and he'll lose his job in 1850. And so then has enough money to open his own brewery called the Silver Creek Brewery, taking water from the Speed River. It's also where the Grand Railway line runs directly to the U.S. as well. And so he starts cranking out beer there, famous for small batching his beers in 100-barrel lots, more or less. Again, this is very much before bottling. By 1859, he hands the reins over to his son, George, who within a year or two renamed, when his son George Jr. gets involved, renamed the company George Sleeman and Sons. John Sleeman, the original, actually retires back to England in 1867, which is the year of Confederation for Canada. That's when Canada becomes Canada, and leaving George Sr. as the sole owner, and he lives out his last days in England. By 1870, and we have the letters between George and his father to sort of all the stories there. George Sleeman gets heavily involved in Guelph from a public service point of view, becomes a city councillor, sponsors the local baseball team, who even wins a championship in 1874, that is. And by 1880, George Sleeman is actually the mayor of Guelph. And wisely, and there's a great paper story about him becoming mayor, one of the very first things he did was he declared July 1st, which we then knew as Dominion Day, as a official day off for the whole city of Guelph. Now, today, it is a holiday, and everybody's in theory supposed to have that day off, right? But back then, it was not as an obvious thing. Some folks took it off, some folks didn't. But it was also in the 1870s, 1880s, a ton of serious labor strife. We're just coming into what will eventually become the union movements and things like this. And so making that play to get a day off was a very popular move for the working man. It was also mentioned in the article I read that he was also in the business of selling beer, and having a day off is a good chance to sell more beer. And so by the late 1800s, Sleeman is looked on at the same level as the biggest beer makers in all of Canada. So folks like Molson and Labatt, Sleeman was said literally in the same voice, although not as well known for a while there, which will be explained later. 1900, George Jr. incorporates the company of Sleeman Brewing and Malting, and that name will persist. Now, his father has invested heavily in railways and tram systems in Guelph, and to the point where he actually loses the brewery to the banks when the finances get a little tight. They've also opened up a secondary brewery they call Spring Bank, and he gets and makes enough money to actually buy it back from the bank within a year or so. Things get crazy by World War I when there's shortages of everything. And then in 1916, the temperance movement, prohibition, arrives in Ontario before U.S. prohibition. Now, that was fine for Sleeman's because they were already on the rail line and were exporting lots of product to the U.S. anyway, so they just focused on that. Although they did start making a medicinal beer, which was only 2.5%, which fell under the thresholds for prohibition, so they were able to continue selling that. Although later they'll get into trouble with making overproof beer being over 2.5% and selling it in Ontario. Things get really grim by 1920 when the U.S. prohibition begins, and that's when the smuggling really takes off. Now, remember I mentioned the river system in Guelph. It goes through to Lake Erie, which means if you can get to Lake Erie, you have access to New York, Pennsylvania, Ohio, and Michigan. And so beer selling, by all accounts, continues apace. And it's not until 1926 that there starts to be major investigations into the corruption of customs and excise around products traveling into the U.S. And the brewery shuts down. Actually, George Jr. Passes away, and his son Henry is now running the business. And prohibition comes to the end in Ontario in 1927. And at that point, even though the brewery shut down, the commission that had been doing the investigations of corruption and so forth starts demanding to review the books of different breweries in the area. There were a number, and one of them was Sleeman's. And we have the court records where Henry is talking about the fact that they've lost their books, that, you know, they hadn't been able to sell. They weren't selling beer back then. They were selling other products. But they had already shut down, and they had no records at all. And of course, what the commission was really up about was not paying taxes on the exports. And so ultimately, they fined the brewery guilty, although immediately after Henry's trial, he sells his brewery to the competitor, a Holiday Brewing. But even that doesn't hold him completely several. So the trials go on for some time. And by the time 1933 rolls around, aka when prohibition ends in the U.S., the Canadian government has shut down the Holiday Brewing operation, which also includes the Seaman operation, for tax evasion, and seizes assets of the new owners and the old owners for back taxes and fines, essentially bankrupting the Sleeman family as a whole. And they exit the business. Now, if you read these stories today in the marketing that the new Sleeman's is doing, they talk about a 50-year ban for brewing, which we have no real evidence of, but it makes for a good story. Because in 1984, John W. Sleeman, which would be the great-great-grandson of the original John H. Sleeman from the 1830s, and again, the story goes this way, I don't know if it's actually true, acquires the recipes of his great-great-grandfather from his aunt Florian, who tells the tales of the brewing business of the past and how the Sleeman name was so big, and with all the things that happened in Prohibition, also the fact that they kept no records because that might incriminate them, and that they'd had a 50-year ban, and now that 50 years had gone by, the aunt is passing on this information to John W. Sleeman, including the story that they had apparently, during Prohibition, been selling beer to Al Capone. There is no evidence that any of this is true, but it makes an excellent story.
1: Somebody had to.
2: Yeah. John W. Sleeman does go to the effort at this point. And by the way, the recipe book, there are pictures of it. So apparently that's real. But he does manage to get the Sleeman Brewing and Malting Company back. He gets it for a dollar, buys it back from Nabisco, who got it through a series of acquisitions after it was shut down in the 1930s. And goes to work making beer in a serious way. And Sleeman's beer is very popular. Over the next 20 years, becomes a well-known beer name in Canada once again. And I say 20 years because in 2006, John W. sells the Kit and Caboodle to Sapporo for $400 million. Now, Sapporo is a big Japanese brewer. They're not a super giant like Centauri, but they are big. They also own Anchor Brewing in the U.S. as well. So Sleeman's and a subsidiary in Quebec are their Canadian production side of things. John Sleeman stays on as CEO for a couple of years, but he will step down in 2010 and just becomes a figurehead for Sleeman's. But he also starts inquiring about distilling. He has two sons, Cooper and Quinn. And so by 2015, they're getting serious about building a distillery. And there's a bunch of versions of the story, but I find it's really fun that they go to this ruin of a site, the former Allen's Mill. So Allen's Mill was built in 1830 as a woolen mill, and various things happen along the way. It gets rebuilt as a limestone mill in the 1850s, but by then is operated as a flour mill. At some point, it's also a brewery and a distillery, some of that structure on the other side of the river. A lot of that got ruined in the 1870s in another big fire. It's rebuilt and repurposed again through the 1960s when another fire shuts it down. But at that point, it's kind of a heritage site, so they clear the whole area a park with just the ruins of the big limestone building. And then, again, there's several versions of the story. In 2015, they're looking for sites for the distillery. There's an argument that this was originally a Sleeman's building anyway. And somebody shows them that under a hidden space in the floor, in a hidden basement, there is the remains of a distillery that was run during Prohibition. Now, again, there was no evidence that the Sleemans ever sold whiskey or, you know, distilled products in Prohibition. They were beer sellers. But they take this story and run with it and decide to restore the building. Rather than build a new distillery, take the old Allen's Mill limestone structure that was largely a ruin and restore it into the Spring Mill Distillery. The restoration.
1: Was there Prohibition in Canada?
2: There was. And it was different provinces had Prohibition at a different time. In the case of Ontario, it was from 1916 to 1927.
1: Oh, same, roughly the same time frame as
2: The U.S. The U.S. was 1920 to 1933. It went substantially longer there. And so all of that story, you know, that Canadians got into rum running into America because they weren't able to sell at home. They, you know, sort of forced into it. Prohibition started in Ontario before U.S. Prohibition. And so Sleeman focused on selling only in the U.S. And then when that went away, it was not that hard to switch to just continue to ship it, but in the dark. And the fact they had the river system leading right to Lake Erie just made it easy. So until in the end, the government comes for the back taxes and that it shuts all of this down. So this distillery, the Spring Mill Distillery, is in operation in 2019. So we're not going to get any age statement whiskey here. It's much, much too young. Their first barrelings go in 2022, and they make a rye in 2023. By all accounts, even though it's in an old restored building, it's a very technologically advanced distillery, lots of electronic controllers and things like that. They're acting like it's a craft distillery. Their language is certainly that. But they seem a bit big, even though most of the detailed information of the distillery is not published in any way. They talk about being all Canadian grains, mentioning both corn, rye, and barley, which do grow in the area. They do make a single malt, which would be straight barley. But in this case, we're going to taste their rye whiskey. We know that they use wooden washbacks from Scotland, but made from Canadian Doug fir, which is what the Scottish use, actually. It's sort of a famous thing there. We don't know exactly the size, probably between 8,000 and 12,000 liters, which would be on the big side for a craft or a small commercial operation. Stainless steel fermenters in the 20,000 liter size and a pair of Forsyth pot stills. So these are the Scottish style pot stills. Unusual for North America because typically most Canadian distillers as well as American distillers use column stills with maybe a rectifier or a single finishing pot still, but this is all pot stills. They say they're the largest in North America without any published stats. The guess is somewhere between 5,000 and 8,000 liters. They also have their own cooperage. This is very unusual, but one of the sons, Quinn, studied in Scotland to be a cooper, to be a barrel maker. And so one of their claims to fame is that they have actual Canadian oak barrels. Now, this is the same species of oak that grows in the U.S. in Missouri, but is on the other side of the border. So it's still Querulus alba, the white oak, but just on the other side of the border. And those trees do grow in southern Ontario just fine. Their storage system is the rack house style. It's in the stone mill. The stone mill, obviously, is much bigger than the distilling operation we really need. And that limestone really lends to managing the temperature variation a bit more. So winters are awfully cold in that part of the world, but the limestone will ease that off. And same with too much heat. So everything that's being distilled is put into barrels in the same building. And remember, this is still Canada. So we tend to not do mash bills the way the Americans do. We distill each grain separately because they need separate treatments and then barrel them separately and only marry the different alcohols or distillates together when you're going to bottle them. In some ways, all the information I've gathered on this distillery, they're really straddling the line between Scottish and American techniques. I mean, going all pot still is very Scottish, and rather than a column still, it should be more American. In the case of this particular whiskey, their rye whiskey, this is just corn and rye, no barley, which is different from anything, all the others. If you're using a mash bill, you need the barley for the amylase. But if they're just doing corn and rye and they're doing them separately, they will use other enzymes to do the sugaring, the breakdowns. And by using the structures the way they're doing, they're aging faster than Scotland would, which is much cooler and slower, but slower than Kentucky, which tends to be much hotter than that. Now, granted, it's still early days, so they don't have any age statement whiskeys of any kind. They do make a single malt, and they do make this rye whiskey, although we'll talk about how much rye is actually in this thing. The only numbers I've seen for production levels so far is that they're making about 150,000 bottles a year, which is small. That would be barely over 100,000 liters. And we talked when I did the stock and barrel conversation, we talked about how little benefit Ontario gives to small producers. So it's they're kind of small, but they seem to be set up for a larger operation of this. So reading the bottle here, they talk about rye whiskey and Canadian white oak, rye whiskey and American white oak, and corn whiskey and American white oak. So what is this most likely? The best numbers I've found at least one of the websites that's selling this whiskey said it's 75% corn, 25% rye. That's fine. There's no rules for it has to be all rye. There is this idea of a high rye, which would be more than 50% rye. It does not say high rye anywhere on this. Anyway, that's not a requirement regardless. Anywhere they mention American oak, which would be both the rye and the corn, it's almost certainly ex-bourbon cask. You would not use virgin cask for that. But the Canadian oak is probably virgin cask, which means nothing else has been in there. Not that they're going to have very much of it. It's relatively hard to come by. We don't know if they fired it or not, which is normal with American oak, right? That they actually toast the inside to a certain level. So that's an unusual quirk. And we know, because we've had other alcohols that have been put in virgin oak, that gives much stronger, woodier flavors, right? That typically you go into ex-bourbon barrels because certain of those strong flavors are already gone. You might come in at a slightly higher alcohol level, like 63.5. And I have none of those numbers for this distillery. They've been very secretive. But I am going to open this now, and we're going to go on the ride together, so to speak. Classic bottle, a little bulky, got the shoulder and the neck.
3: It's got a cork, not a
2: screw
3: top.
2: Got a cork with a wood top, right? I'm just twisting it so it pops out. Actually, this might be a synthetic. That's a synthetic. Yeah.
3: That's okay. You know, the cork trees of Spain are dying out. It's
2: Portugal, but yes.
3: Portugal, wherever they are.
2: All right. Give ourselves a healthy pour because it is the afternoon and I don't have to be that well behaved. Okay. It's only 40%, but it's quite alcohol-y, right? They get that sort of strong alcohol shot. It doesn't smell super sweet. I think at 75% corn, it would be sweeter than that. And normally when we talk about rye, we're talking about in the context of bourbon, where 25% rye would be a lot for any bourbon. It's normally like 10 or 15%, and it's considered the spicy grain. So am I going to get a big spicy hit with that much rye in here? The answer is no.
3: Hmm.
2: This is very mild. It's not coming across very sweet. It's got a little bit of heat in it, which is fine. It didn't burn the mouth in any way. The nose was a little more interesting than the mouthfeel. It went down really well. Yeah, there's nothing wrong with this. It's not spectacular. You know, I'm not big caramel rich notes. This is kind of a gentler. It's very Canadian in the sense it's very mild. It's got a little more floral and flavor to it, which is interesting. You know what? If you put this in a lineup, you wouldn't pick this out as a Canadian. That's what's interesting about it.
1: Huh.
2: Yeah. It's like a it seems more Scottish than anything else. But a Scot would be confused because this it seems it's not sweet like corn, but it's lighter than straight barley would normally be. Yeah, I'm really this is a surprise. I'm not gonna hunt this down. It's also $45 Canadian, so it's a bargain. That would be $30 American, and I don't think they're selling in the U.S. yet, so I haven't seen anywhere. I think I picked it up for $50. So this is not; these guys are in relatively new production. No age statement on this. Obviously, corn. They say it's all Canadian grains. It is called a whiskey, so it's got to be at least 3 years old. They're not calling it a blend, just a rye whiskey. But you know, again, those are not that restrictive in Canada. So they've certainly spent at least, you'd call it a whiskey, everything had to have been in the barrel for 3 years. They did the barreling separately. They were only laying up barrels in 2019, so the longest anything could be was 7 years. I don't think it's that old. And for that price, certainly not. They do make a single malt that's $75. Which that's barley, and it's harder to make and probably needed to age a little longer as well. Although there's no age statements on their singles either, on their single malts. This is nice. For as difficult as it was to find, because I'm on the West Coast, because it's really in Ontario, and people have a good feeling about the Sleeman's name, just their new beer, their honey brown and so forth are good beers and things. You probably want to grab one of these. And of course, this is more to do with the Sleeman family than the Sleeman beer does anymore, which actually is from Sapporo now. So. You know, if you like the folks, and again, they're hyping up their prohibition angle now these days. They're trying to be the bad boys, and that's why they're in whiskey now. But I think it's mostly just stories. I don't know how accurate that stuff is. But yeah, they've made something distinctive here, and good on them. You know, they're playing up the it says on the label here, 1836. And I hope by the story I've just told you, this has nothing to do with 1836. They got that distillery built in 2018. So a bit of a stretch, but okay.
1: But
2: if you were going to get into the whiskey, but you think about John W. Sleeman, who put 20-something years into bringing back the Sleeman name in beer and then sold it off for a huge pile of money and now decided to do whiskey with his sons, which is really what we're talking about.
1: Yeah.
2: You need a story. Don't you need a story? So you play on the old name. You play on the prohibition story. You play on the 50-year ban, which, again, I could not find an ounce of evidence that there was actually a legal mandate for the 50-year ban. Not a bit. But lots of people talk about it, but I think it's just part of the story. They've done something fun here, and they made a decent whiskey from it. So I got nothing bad to say about John Sleeman. Well done. Cool product. Bad website, by the way. When you finally dig your way, if you go to the shop online,
1: right,
2: and the whiskey section, you'll see the whiskeys, and there's an option to discover. And when you click on discover, you will have a very slow loading Squarespace page.
1: Oh, that's funny.
2: That is just the brochureware of that whiskey. It's literally the page they would put in a store.
1: It's not even, there's nothing.
2: It's not clickable. It's not linkable. It's like, it might as well be a PDF.
1: Okay. It's a little embarrassing. Which one are you I can't even get back to the.
2: Yeah, no, you have to. The one I just tasted with the rye whiskey, which was the $45 Canadian bottle. You're on the high rye, which is $65. So that presumably is more than 50% rye. If I was going to go get another one, I'd go get their single malt.
1: Okay.
2: Because I want to taste the barley. And it's the most expensive at $75.
1: All right.
2: Very
1: interesting.
2: Berg's talking about who doesn't love a bootlegger. Exactly. They're playing off the bootlegger. And they're playing off finding that little space underneath the old mill that clearly had a bootlegger's distillery.
1: That was from 1836. That's the part that was from
2: That was probably from 1925.
1: Oh, yeah, because it was the bootlegger.
2: Right? It was while they were making stuff for the Americans, somebody built it. And it almost certainly wasn't the Sleeman family. One of the things they noted when they dug all that stuff out was it had dump pipes into the river. So I think they were prepared for if the police tried to raid them, that they could drop a whole load.
0: Dump it into
2: the river.
1: Wow.
2: Yeah. Which makes it much more of a bad guys, you know, distillery that you have these systems for avoiding law enforcement. And it was hidden in a floor and all that sort of things. Like one of the quotes on this is that literally they lifted up an old carpet and there was a brass ring set in the floor that popped open a hatch to a ladder down to this hidden basement. Again,
0: that's we all need an escape room or whatever.
2: I don't know how much of that stuff is true. They've definitely restored the old building. Apparently, John W. had been planning to build a new building from scratch. And after finding this switch, but again, I found no evidence that that was true either. It, you know, who wants to hamper a good story? And it makes for a disappointing of whiskey. So, well, you know what I'm most interested in? 5 years from now, see if they make a 10. Like, what did they lay up originally? When we start getting some real age statement versions of their whiskey.
1: How many barrels did they put down? Yeah.
2: How many did they put down? That building, because it's an old mill, is massive, much bigger. So they have several floors of rack house above the distillery. So they have the ability to lay up a lot, but, you know, limits of wood and money. You got to spend a lot of time. They do make a gin and a vodka. So clearly they've been trying to fill the pipeline to make a little revenue as well while they've been waiting for the whiskey to get ready.
1: Nice.
2: Yeah. Maybe a good Canadiana story.
1: Mr. Richard Campbell is a Canadian all the way down to his New Zealand boots. Then he becomes a New Zealander.
0: Nobody's perfect, Leo.
1: No one's perfect. He is from runasradio.com. 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Now, club members, of course, get behind the velvet rope access at the Club Twit Discord. You know, that's neither here nor there. 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How about that? 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There's also a YouTube channel dedicated to Windows Weekly, a great way to share clips. And the easiest way to make sure you get every episode is subscribe in your favorite podcast client. Of course, if you're a member, you can get the chapter markers and skip around if you wish. Many of you, I know, just want to go straight to the whiskey. And if that's what you wish to do, join the club and you can.
0: Also, say counseling because you might have a drinking problem.
1: Please drink responsibly. I suppose we should say that at the end of every show.
0: AI responsibly. Also AI, drink.
1: Please, AI responsibly. I just saw that DuckDuckGo's references users went up 28% after Google announced they're going to put more AI in the search. Nice. So there you have it.
0: There's something for everybody. That's all.
1: Coming up in about 5 minutes, if you're watching live, Intelligent Machines, Jeff Jarvis. Paris Martineau has the day off, so Father Robert Ballasaire will join us, the digital Jesuit. He has a place at the Vatican, so I think we'll have something to say about the Pope's AI encyclical. And one of my favorite photographers, Rick Salmon, will also join us. He does a class on photography and AI for Kelby. So this will be interesting to talk about the place AI has in photography from one of the most accomplished photographers I know. Really talented fella. That's coming up. Thank you, everybody, for watching the show. We'll be back here next Wednesday. I hope you will, too, for Windows Weekly. See you then. Thank you, Paulie Thurrott. Thank you, Richard.
0: I better not see the word Linux in the show title. That's all I'm saying.
2: That's all you're hoping for.
1: I love Linux, says Paul Thurrott.
0: I love Linux, yes. Got a few. I did buy those penguin hats before that build. You know, with Barry
1: Paul in a penguin hat. Oh, my, my. Well... which Linux did you decide to go with?
0: I haven't really. I've tried all kinds of different ones.
1: Cashy.
0: I
1: mean, try Cashy.
0: That's on the list. Yeah.
1: That's my favorite. That's what I
2: do like everything. Putting the mental in experimental. It's a title.
1: Did he say that or did you? Who said that? That's good.
2: Paul said that.
1: Oh, that's a winner. I don't even have to look.
0: I don't even have to remember that to think I probably said it.
1: Yeah, that sounds like I could hear it in your Boston accent. Yeah. Putting the mental.
2: in experimental. And yeah, it's brilliant.
4: So Leo good. Said Tenacious Week D in the chat.
1: Tenacious Week D.
0: Tenacious yes. Week D. Nice.
2: Mm-hmm.
1: But I didn't say it out loud.
4: Yeah, you did not. Yeah.
1: Unfortunately. Putting the mental in experimental. All right. Thank you, gentlemen. Have a all great right. one.
4: Are you guys going to be in the same spot next week?
2: Why, no. Are you talking about talk,
0: and Kevin? Why,
2: don't
0: yes.
2: Don't be silly.
1: Where are you going, Richard?
4: Oh, yeah, wait. Richard's occupation is at the airport, according to
2: that's
4: his story.
2: That's it. I live in the airport, as my daughter
1: that
2: wants
1: to that was so cute.
2: Yeah.
1: What a cute line. Tell us that story. That was so cute.
2: Yeah. My younger daughter got to kindergarten, and they did the what does your mommy do, what does your daddy do drawings. She drew me at the airport. And when we asked about it, it says, well, we took you to the airport, and when we came back the next week, you were still at the airport.
0: Yeah, you were at the airport. I love it.
1: We take him to the airport. He stays for a few weeks, and then we bring him
0: what
1: up.
0: He didn't tell you was that she was 28 years old when she
1: But that's funny. So you've been doing this travel thing for a long time.
2: Yeah. And it was always week on, week off, right? When sometimes I was a trainer, sometimes I was a consultant.
1: Right.
2: You know, that was always
1: the
2: mix.
1: That's the way of the world sometimes.
2: Yeah. Anyway, all right. This next one's 2 weeks, and it'll be Copenhagen next week.
1: Wonderful, wonderful Copenhagen. Well, you're going to have fun there.
0: I don't even want to go two townships over from here, and you're flying like halfway across the planet after being home for like a week.
2: I'm home for 10 days. Then I fly out to Stockholm. I do like 48 hours in Stockholm, and then go and do two different keynotes in Copenhagen for two different shows.
1: Oh, that's great.
2: Although in between the two, I may have to dash off to London briefly. We're having this.
0: Yes, as one does. Yeah, exactly. As
2: one does.
1: Well, all right.
4: I wonder if Copenhagen still loves their Nutella. Every corner. That's what I
0: tell you. My daughter does.
1: There is in Copenhagen an American food store where they sell things like Cap'n Crunch. It's pretty funny.
2: Well, I'm trying to get a seating at Nobu. So.
1: Oh yeah, Nobu.
2: Yeah, but I didn't give him enough lead time. It's hard. But
1: have you ever eaten there?
2: I have.
1: Is it sushi or is it?
2: It's hot cuisine. It's,
1: yeah, fancy.
2: It's stuff that doesn't even look like food, but when you taste it, it's astonishing.
1: Well, when you want a seat at Laporte's, let me know. I think I can get you in.
2: Ooh, legit, man. I'm all in. Do you do like a 7-course or a 9-course? Are there wine pairings?
1: All we do is prime rib, French rib, French dip sandwiches.
2: That's legit. I'll bring the whiskey.
1: And the whiskey.
2: Oh, by the way, I bumped into another Conakilty because this, you know, I'm in the Netherlands. I met Remy's whiskey shop. So he has a whole collection of Conakiltys there.
1: I really enjoyed that. That was
2: I put a tag in for a special one.
0: I added a photo of the penguin hat to the Discord, by the way.
2: Nice.
1: Thank you.
0: Also, this because it's insane. Where is this thing?
4: Oh, my
1: agent lives in Discord too now. He has a little his own personal channel where he can send me messages.
0: I had a good multi-year run where I would like find someone's phone that they didn't lock or their laptop that was just sitting there open, and I would change their desktop wallpaper or their lock screen to be a picture of me.
2: Yeah.
0: So there's a good one I just also put in there of me and
1: Mary Jo. Oh, I love this.
2: That's such a good picture.
0: Ripping on someone's laptop that they just left.
1: That is cute.
0: Wait a minute. I'm like, do not you dare. Do not leave an open laptop near me. What is wrong with you?
2: I will use your camera to take a picture and make it your background.
1: I'm making that my wallpaper. That is the cutest picture I have ever seen. Oh my God, is that adorable?
2: Yeah.
0: So fun.
1: That is so cute. And here's the. I know you started it with this one. That's real, right?
0: Yeah, that's from whatever PDC. I don't remember what year that was, but.
2: I think I need that hat.
1: I wish I had that.
0: I must have it somewhere.
2: I know what to get you guys for Christmas.
1: AI made us all have that hat.
0: Like all good things, I bought it on the street of San Francisco.
1: Right. Yeah, it probably isn't a penguin. It's probably a duck.
0: No, it's a penguin. It's a penguin. It's a penguin.
1: Okay.
0: Yeah, we were walking down the street and I stopped and I was like, wait. But it's like, I got to get one of these.
2: I got to run.
1: I got a show to do. Thank you, gentlemen. Have a good one. Take care.
0: Bye.
1: I've got to do my job. Do my job. I'm hungry. I don't have time for gas station sushi, unfortunately.
0: Sorry.
4: Oh, wait, hold on, hold on. The intelligent machine's icon is above you.
1: Yeah, I'll fix it before I do the tease.
4: Is that like on a timer?
1: Yeah. So Paris can't get on me. This is Windows Weekly with Paul Thurrott, episode 9, and some other guy we don't even know. This is Windows Weekly with Paul Thurrott and Richard Campbell, episode 985, recorded

0: land, and that means a lot of new stuff. We'll talk about the Steam Deck back in stock and what it portends for the Steam Box. And then Paul's going to share his Linux learnings. What? That can't be right. Windows Weekly, this week and every week. You'll find it at twit.tv/WW and wherever you get your podcasts. Okay. Thank you. Anything else I need to do, sir?
1: Did we do the promo, the 30-second promo thing?
0: I just did that.
1: Okay. Sorry. I got mixed up between that and the tease.
0: You weren't paying any attention to me.
1: I was.
0: I'm kidding. I don't care. I don't care at all.
1: I need coffee.
0: Thank you, sir.
1: See ya.
0: Take care. Now releasing this tab and going to the other tab. Refresh the feed because IM is next. So I saw it somewhere else, and I thought, oh, I know Paris isn't here, but I'm going to do an in absentia Paris pick. But so Padre you can do it as your pick.
2: Yeah, I love it. I mean, it's one of the things that I've been trying to show, but I always have to do the math on the back of the napkin.
0: Somebody obviously vibe-coded a web page for that, which is the irony of the whole thing.
2: And it's true to form, the only company making money on the AI boom is NVIDIA. Period. Yeah. That's it. Okay.
0: And making a lot of money.
2: A ton of money.
0: Yeah.
3: And I was NVIDIA stock today.
4: Hey, Leo, you and I have colorful shirts and the end.
0: I know. Look at these guys. What are they, priests or something? Oh.
3: So, Padre, after Francis died, I happened to have an appearance on CNN the next day. Did I tell you this story?
2: No.
3: And I'm waiting to go on. The sound guy's putting the microphone on me and he says, I'm so sorry for your loss. I was trying to figure out what he was talking about. I think my neck skin looks like a clerical collar.
0: Father Jarvis.
2: Yes. Now, actually, so I had a bunch of travel that was just on that time. And so then he passed and we had to do everything for the conclave. And I was dreading. I was like, the changes on these tickets, it's going to be in the thousands. And so I call up Delta and they actually changed everything. They said, no, this is a bereavement fair, so you can change everything.
0: Yeah.
3: He is your holy father. Yes.
2: Yeah.
3: Yeah.
0: Isn't that awesome?
2: Wow. Did not expect that.
3: Who would have thought?
0: Since we've talked, Abby got baptized.
2: Oh.
0: She's at Star of the Sea in San Francisco, which I'm sure you know. She was at St. Dom's, but she moved across town. And she loves the Star of the Sea. She's very happy there.
2: No, it's a very nice parish.
0: St. Dom's is a beautiful church, but she loves her priest. She's very happy. She's going to a retreat in Western Massachusetts with the nuns that she really likes. She's very happy. She's really happy.
2: That's great. We have a retreat house in the Bay Area, a very nice one in the hills of Los Altos.
0: Oh, I'll tell her about that. So my sister was going to Rome, and you weren't in Rome at the time. You're back in Rome, though.
2: I am. I'm back in Rome until July, first week of July.
0: Okay. So I wonder, maybe my sister's leaving Italy. She's in Spoleto. She's leaving in 3 days. You probably missed each other. Oh, well.
2: It got hot. There is a heat wave moving through.
0: Yeah, she can't wait to leave. I miss Mexican food.
2: Yeah. See, Lee, I know you could eat Italian food the rest of your life, but after 8 years, it's wearing.
0: She would send me pictures of it, and I'm going, I'm so jealous. She was there for 3 months. She traded her house with some people who live in Spoleto.
2: 3 months? Wow.
4: Wow. Yeah, that's nice.
0: Yeah, really nice. All right, let's do a show since we've got a wonderful guest. And then we will get to the encyclical.
5: Let's just kind of double check.
0: Look at the lower third. Yeah. Photographer and author. Do you want to have the Kelby One link on there, Rick? What do you want to do?
4: No, that's fine. No, that's fine.
0: People will find it all at your website.
4: Yeah, thank you for asking.
0: Yeah. Well, we want to make sure you're happy.
5: And Padre, this is the correct link, right? JesuitPilgrimage.net.
2: Let me double check that.
4: You know, Leo, you could add altar boy, former altar boy.
0: So oh, there you go.
4: Father with hat.
0: Another good Catholic boy on the show.
4: I was.
0: Very nice. Very nice.
5: All right. I think we're good to go.
0: Let's kick it off. It's time for Intelligent Machines, the show where we cover AI, robotics, and all the smart things all around us all the time. Hello, everybody. I'm Leo Laporte. Jeff Jarvis is here. The Emeritus Professor of Journalistic Innovation at the Craig.

0: Craig Newmark Graduate School of Journalism.
1: Newmark.
0: At the City University of New York. He is also the author of a brand new book coming out in a couple of months, Hot Type, Very Hot, all about the Linotype, the history of the machine that changed everything. He's also the author of Magazine, Gutenberg Parenthesis, many other fine volumes. Thanks. Hello, Jeff.
2: Plugs. Hello.
0: Thank you for wearing your clerical collar today.
2: Yes.
0: I appreciate it because Paris has the day off. But we're thrilled to have Father Robert Ballance.
2: Yes,
0: we
2: are thrilled anytime he is on, but especially today, perfect timing.
0: Well, yeah, because a couple of days ago, the Holy Father released something. It's actually weird. I didn't think there'd be a juxtaposition of intelligent machines in the Catholic Church, but there is.
2: Here it is.
0: His encyclical on AI. And I know you don't speak for the Pope, but I'm sure you have some thoughts about the encyclical,
2: we'd love
0: to talk about that in a little bit. But before we do, let me introduce our guest, our very special guest this hour, an old friend, one of the great photographers. Rick Salmon is here, author, photographer. He's written, what is something like 45 books? How many books have you written?
3: Well, 43, but I'm working on two more.
0: Okay, so it'll, Canon Explorer of Light. He has shot in every format underwater. Portrait, landscape, beautiful images. But I had to get Rick on because he's doing a classic Kelby One on AI.
3: Yep.
0: Something that's anathema to, well, I think some other photographers. It's called the AI mindset. When you are through changing, you are through. And I got to tell you, Rick Salmon is not through. For sure.
3: Well, you have to keep changing, right, Leo?
0: You're an inspiration, Rick. You just, your beautiful photos, but also more than that, you've always been a great teacher and writer, musician first. I didn't realize you went to the Berklee School of Music.
3: Yeah, I went to Berklee College of Music in Boston. I still play every day, and you know, I think there's a lot of correlations. Mm. You mentioned Scott Kelby. He plays guitar, I play guitar. Ansel Adams was a classical pianist. He was amazing. So, you know, I think a lot of artists need, you know, this outlet to just keep creating. And that's why I think AI is such a fantastic tool. You know, it's just so much fun for me.
0: So tell me, how does AI get involved in your work?
3: Well,
0: do you start with a photo, right?
3: Well, there's two ways. Sometimes I start with a photo, and you know, you could do the same thing like in Photoshop and Lightroom that you could do in AI, but in Photoshop and Lightroom, it would take you like so much longer. So for example, you know what Rembrandt lighting is, right? You have the side lighting, we have the beautiful side lighting, and on the shadow side of the subject's face, you have a little triangle of light. So you could do this in Photoshop or Lightroom. It might take you about 20 minutes. You put a photo, I put one of my photos into a ChatGPT, and I say create Rembrandt lighting, and in less than 60 seconds it does it. So stuff like that. So that's one way I use AI, or to retouch, or enhance a photograph. Then you could use like Midjourney to create your own, to create an image. Just type in a prompt like, young man in a rowboat playing guitar or whatever, and it creates it. So I use both, but I'm finding more and more and more I'm using my own photographs, and that's what I encourage people to do. Start with your own photographs, because photographers, they have the advantage, I think, in this world of AI. You know, they have a good eye for composition and lighting and watching the background and expression and gesture and all that stuff. So, you know, you give AI to a photographer, a skilled photographer, who's been taking pictures for a long time like I have, and you can create these amazing one-of-a-kind images that are just fantastic.
0: I think that's something we've kind of a conclusion we've come to over the months of doing this show is that AI by itself isn't that great, but AI plus human can be very powerful, very interesting. Well, you sent us some images. Let me just give you, you can narrate this. This is a, you know, kind of an average I think it's from shot from an iPhone, actually, camera of the
3: This is an iPhone. This is the Tappan Zee Bridge.
0: Oh, the Tappan Zee Bridge.
3: Well,
0: okay.
3: People call it the Mario Cuomo Bridge.
1: No. It's the Tappan Zee.
3: Tappan. So this is a shot. Just take with the iPhone, and in the next shot, I guess as we'll show it. So the prompt was, make it a nighttime shot with beautiful reflection on the water. Use a long shutter speed. So a photographer knows that a long shutter speed will blur the clouds like that. I said, add the clouds, add the reflection, you know, put the light on the water and the rocks. So, you know, that first shot you saw was one of the most boring pictures I ever took, but I took it.
0: Certainly not something you'd put in a book or your portfolio.
3: But what I do is I'm shooting now, I'm photographing for AI. So I knew that, you know, my wife and I were there having a nice walk on a beautiful day. But I said, hey, I know the potential here. So that's what I try to show people in my classes and my teachings in the Kelby One class, the potential that, you know, this is just amazing. And how much fun is that, right?
0: Well, here's a portrait.
3: Yeah. So here's the Rembrandt lighting. I took the picture on the left in my home studio, a nice enough model. I was trying to illustrate high key lighting, which is, very light lighting with no shadows. And on the right there, that's Rembrandt lighting. So in ChatGPT, all I did was type in create beautiful Rembrandt lighting.
0: Wow.
3: So again, you could do this in Photoshop and Lightroom, but it would take a lot of time. So both pictures are, you know, they're different, but it's just so cool that you could do this. And the potential is that if you study photography now with AI, you can create images and make a client happier or make yourself happier. And for me, it's like a video game.
0: What about people who say, well, but wait a minute, that's not art. I think it's funny because you could paint a picture like that and people would say that's art.
3: Well,
0: but if you do it in a photography, people think, well, we're capturing something real. So it should look like the original.
3: A lot of people say that. And when they say, you know, it's not art, I say, I never said it was art. It's just fun.
0: I think it's art. I'll be honest. I will say it's art. It's beautiful. Here's an example of an iceberg and an electric guitar.
3: Yeah. So this is the other type. This is the other type. So the first two pictures we saw, I created those AI images from images. But here I was playing around with, as you guys know, we're just on the tip. We're on the tip of the iceberg of AI, right? So I created this image for the tip of the iceberg, and then I put that guitar in there because I play guitar. And then I made a poster. So with AI, we're not, and I put the lights on the guitar there too. I'm a photographer. I don't really think I'm an artist, but now with AI, I'm like an art director. I'm a designer. And when I say AI, I say people who are using AI. They're all these different things. They're creative directors. So you have to embrace new technology. That's why the subtitle of that class is called When You're Through Changing, You're Through. Because I think photographers, artists, musicians, all creatives, we have to embrace these new tools. And I have to tell you, Leo, that when I got into AI 3 years ago on Facebook, I got slammed as a photographer.
0: I bet.
3: Things like, you're going to lose your credibility and things like that. And I was called things I would not say on the show. Even if we didn't have a very special guest here, I wouldn't say.
4: Oh, trust me, I'd probably say it as well. It's all good.
3: And guess what? All these guys are using AI and some are teaching AI. So it's scary to a lot of people, like for stock photographers. And art directors. This is scary. But, I'm sure you've heard the expression that, AI isn't going to put you out of business, someone who knows how to use AI. So I try to embrace new technology.
1: Did you get the same treatment with Photoshop and Lightroom?
3: Exactly. That's a great question. The first time I gave a Photoshop a presentation, someone stood up and they said, "You're cheating. You walked out of the room." And then after they left, I said, "Well, my friends, the biggest cheater of all, if you're going to think about it, was Ansel Adams. Ansel Adams saw the world in color, and he made these black and white pictures." Do I have time to tell a 30-second
0: You have as
3: video?
0: much time as you want, Rick.
3: Okay, well, here's a short story about Ansel Adams, and it kind of applies to AI in the pictures you just saw. I gave a seminar with John Sexton. John Sexton was one of Ansel Adams' assistants. And he's telling all these Ansel Adams stories. And here's one of the stories. A guy on the East Coast writes Ansel Adams a letter on the, this is before computers, like in the 60s, on the West Coast. So the guy on the East Coast is mad at Ansel Adams. Now, could you imagine anyone being mad at Ansel Adams, right? So he's mad at Ansel Adams. He's a little angry. He says, John Texan's telling the story. He's saying, "Dear Mr. Adams, I have your posters. I have your books. I'm a big fan. You inspired me to go to Yosemite. And when I got there, it didn't look like that."
0: It was in color.
3: But it doesn't look like that. And Ansel Adams, he said in the introduction of one of his books that I have back there that he was looking forward to the digital age. And I see you have up here.
0: So this is the today's news.
3: Yep.
0: The estate, Ansel Adams' estate, is suing a
3: Yep.
0: art dealer who is colorizing Ansel Adams' photos, putting the color back in,
3: Now, can you believe
0: which
3: that?
0: is sister. But you make an excellent point, because every photograph, even though we have this notion that photography represents reality, every photograph is the choice of a creative person.
2: And in the dark room, you're dodging, you're using
0: constant
2: whatever techniques, right?
0: What you compose it, what everything you do is.
3: Well, as simple as cropping, we're on camera here. I look like a professional, but I have shorts on. So
0: no one will ever know, by the way.
3: Right. And I have flip-flops on. So, there's an expression, every photo is a lie. James Van Der Zeer in the 20s in New York City, he was famous for creating these like ghost images. He would photograph someone in a casket, and they have like a ghost image next,
0: Ooh, yeah,
3: hovering.
0: spooky.
3: It's kind of spooky. But photographers have been doing this for years. And look at Avatar, right? This is all like a fantasy, all the images in that. So it's funny though, getting back to the criticism, there are AI artists who do like that fanciful iceberg picture that you saw with the guitar. If you're an AI artist, people don't get criticized. You're a photographer who using AI, you're gonna get criticized if you're not honest. And one thing, everyone who's listening to this, everyone who sees my Facebook posts or whatever, I always say it's AI. My mother gave me a lot of good advice, and one was, honesty is the best policy, and to thine own self be true. But you really have to be honest. People, I'm sure you've heard about the contests that people put in pictures. They win the contest, and then they get kicked out of the contest because they cheated.
2: So, Rick,
4: Leo,
2: go ahead, Robert.
4: I was just going to say that. So last Thursday, we had the a conference here in the Vatican for World Communications Day. We had Vineet Khosla, who is the CTO of the Washington Post. We had Kashmir Hill, who writes for the New York Times. And one of the things that they brought up was exactly what we're talking about now, which is the chain of custody of work, of artwork. And Vineet brought up the idea of the C2PA, which is the Coalition for Content Provenance and Authentication. It's basically several manufacturers, including Sony and Panasonic, are building in mechanisms inside of their capture devices, their cameras, their video devices, that will give a watermark, a signed watermark, so that you can actually upload to a repository to prove that this is the original asset, and then you can show how you've modified it using various tools. And their theory was, if you do this, then you kind of diffuse the whole, is it AI? Is it fake? Is it cheating? Because you can actually show the process. Doesn't matter what you start with. It's
3: right.
4: It's the work that you put into it. That's what we want to be able to prove. And they think that having that chain of custody will actually lead to more profitable art being and I don't mean profitable money. I mean profitable as in interesting and inspiring in the future.
3: I totally agree. And you know, people post videos now on X, and underneath it it says AI generated. So I think this is like a really good thing, because people post videos of them doing this, and like, I'm a musician also, and I see all these music things. They look so real, these singers. But I'm so glad that it says, you know, AI generated. But having that watermark in there and having, you know, it's gonna be pretty hard to pass things off as not AI pretty soon. But you know, we live in a world of AI. You see some of the pictures on the wall behind me. You know, sometimes I spend a half an hour in Photoshop changing the sky, you know, and changing the lighting. Just like Ansel Adams changed the sky and the lighting in Moonrise Over Hernandez, the colorized picture of his black and white that you just saw. You know, we've been doing this for years. And I think as long as you are having fun with it and honest, I think it's just, I don't think there's ever been a more fun or exciting time to do this. And now, like with that Tappan Zee bridge picture I showed you, I'm shooting for AI. And I'm envisioning the end result. What can I do with this? How much fun can I have?
2: So Rick, I'm curious about that process. When I spoke with Lev Manovich, who's an artist and professor at CUNY, he said that he likes working with AI best. He has an attitude similar to yours. When he says, why did he do that? And he gets into an argument with it. And I'm curious about the creative tension that you have with it. How many back and forths do you have to get what you want? How single-minded does the AI seem to be? How do you convince it? Are you surprised sometimes? What does that work like for you?
3: Well, this is an excellent question, because I use ChatGPT the most. I use ChatGPT, I use Midjourney, I use Claude, I use a bunch of them. But if you just start out using ChatGPT and you ask it a question, it's going to treat you like you're your best friend. Yes, that's a great idea, this and that, and blah, blah, blah. But now you can go in with the newer versions and change it. So don't treat me like your best friend. Be totally honest with me. I don't want any fluff. Be right up front. And I think this is really good, because since I started doing that, I'm not getting all the accolades that great idea, Rick. It's this, you know, this and that. So I would suggest for people who are using ChatGPT to go into the settings and do that. But I'm finding I have to get an image I want, it's rarely, rarely the first time. I have to go through three or four times. So I encourage people to really think about the prompts first. Really think about the prompts first, because as you know, ChatGPT, Midjourney, all of these, they use a lot of energy. And so I try, and I'm a conservationist too. I was a scuba diver for 20 years, wrote a bunch of conservation books. So I'm very concerned about the environment. And I know the companies are trying to develop ways to not use so much energy and heat and water and stuff like that. So, but you watch YouTube, it uses, you know, the crypto and online banking, all this stuff use a lot of data. So think carefully about the prompts, so you're not spending, you know, a half hour, this prompt didn't work. Yeah, you get what you want, but, you know, thinking about the exact, and then you get other ideas that you could come back to it. But, you know, think first. Think, you know, with photography, we say think before you shoot, think before you prompt.
0: Rick is such a great photographer. If you go to his website, ricksammon.com, you'll see he's very generous, puts a lot of his pictures online. And, you know, most of these I know are not AI.
3: None.
0: Yeah, because this is, you know, your photography. This is from 10 years ago. And yet, now I'm looking at this, and now I'm looking at a picture you sent us. that probably has a little AI in it, right?
3: A little, that's all AI. but let me tell you, that other picture was totally, totally real. So here what I'm doing, so this is here, we're in South Africa, it was sunset. I'm trying to capture the mood, and thank you very much. I was trying to get the mood and the feeling, but if you look at the other picture that you just showed, what I was trying to do, if you move back a little, you see it looks like a guitar.
0: So wow.
4: Yeah, I see it.
3: So I'm trying to blend my love for music and my love for wildlife and photography into one. So what was a little difficult about this was on the trees on the right, the tuning pegs.
0: The six pegs, yeah.
3: Right. So that was a little tricky because I had to make the trees a little taller, smaller, thinner, or whatever. And then I made a movie out of this.
0: I have that, I think, here. Let me go back. And
3: I don't know if we have.
0: You sent me some videos, too.
3: Yeah.
0: Of course, Google Drive is impossible to use, so forgive me as I navigate around.
3: Well, anyway.
0: Simulated drone.
2: What is it about an artist who blames his tools, Leo?
0: Well, in this case, I'm right. The tool
3: the simulated
0: stinks.
3: Drone one is interesting too.
0: Okay. Unfortunately, these are big, so I have to download them, and I didn't download them.
4: We saw a proof of concept of a photo editing tool here at World Communications Day. It's specifically designed for Photoshop users, and the wrinkle that they've done in their AI solution is rather than just giving you an image from your prompt, it will actually use Adobe editing steps and filters to create the image. So the final file that you get includes all those layers. So you can actually back through them and remove things you don't want or modify parameters that it. So their idea is that it becomes more efficient because rather than regenerating over and over and over, you can actually step back and just remove the things you don't like. I love that.
3: No, that's a great point to bring up. And shortening the steps is really important. And getting back to, ChatGPT and I said, create Rembrandt lighting. The first time I did it, I said, create Rembrandt lighting. I didn't say create the image. So what it did is it went through the 37 Photoshop steps on dodge this, burn this, use the luminance, use the brightness. It's such a great teach. I've learned a lot. I have learned so much. And another, the Buddhist saying is learning is health. And I really believe this. And I learn something every day.
4: Rick, can I ask you a question?
3: Sure.
4: So I grew up back when I spent hours in a dark room and I was dodging and burning and learning on black and white. Those tools still exist in Photoshop. Do any of the people that you're trying to teach have any idea what those tools actually do and what they mean and where they come from?
3: Well, I think people are forgetting about those tools. Like Rembrandt lighting, people may not really understand what that is. Burning and dodging is still really important. And a lot of times I'll use, I'll create an image like the Rembrandt lighting picture, and I'll still burn and dodge, darken and lighten and change the opacity 10%, 20%, things like that. But you can, and this is an issue. AI can make you very lazy. Right? Why should I do this? Why should I do that? But like I just said, learning is health. And if you keep learning this stuff, what you learn, I believe, in one area, you could apply to another area, whether it's music or photography. Things go back and forth. So if you learn about burning and dodging, it's kind of like in music, going louder and softer. So contrast. So all these things, the more we understand these, the better we're going to get. The more, I think, creative images we're going to get that aren't going to look like everyone else's image. If everyone just starts putting a create Rembrandt lighting, who's listening to the show, hey, every picture is going to look the same.
0: Right. Here's an example of a stilled video. So did you take this originally, the still?
3: Yeah, we were in Mumbai. That's the gateway to India from our hotel room.
0: Beautiful.
3: So thank you very much. It was sunrise. And then I said, create In Grok Imagine, I just turned it into a video.
0: The boats start okay. moving. The sun starts coming up.
2: Oh, it's getting close there. Oh,
3: it was getting close.
5: Are there any obvious artifacts here that you would say, yeah, that's AI?
2: One boat just disappears. The other.
3: Yes. That happens. That happens. That's why, and that's another great point you bring up. You have to watch these things very closely, especially like I made one of a girl in a rowboat, and she had her hand in the water, and then of course she takes her hand out, and there's like no finger there, or
0: not so good.
3: not so good. So you have to watch just like with Photoshop. You know, we would zoom in. We would call it pixel peepers in Photoshop.
0: Right.
3: We would zoom in and make, you know, to 400%, like we used to use the loops, and so. I look at things very, very carefully, and sometimes I have my wife look at them because, you know, sometimes I miss things.
0: But this is completely from AI, I think. This girl on a horse?
3: This is a video. Yeah, this is from a still that I took. I took a still.
0: So there was a still. Okay.
3: There was a still, and I don't know if the music will come through.
0: Oh, I have the music, yeah. So you had music, and the horse has sprouted wings, and she's about to ride off. Wow. What did you use for this, Grok?
3: Yeah, this was Grok Imagine, but with Grok Imagine, you can only make 10-second videos. So yeah. I had to use iMovie to splice them together, and then it took me a while to get it, you know, the zoom right, the cut right. But in Midjourney, you could only do, I think it's 10 seconds too, but you could multiply it four times to make them longer.
0: So here's the drone shot. This is an ice flow,
3: okay.
0: Again, from a still or no? Yeah,
3: yes, we're in Antarctica, Leo. We're in a Zodiac. This was, if you ever go to Antarctica, you want to be in a Zodiac. This is, you're right there, you're right in the ice. And then I said, hey, what would it look like with a drone shot? And then after we show it, I'll tell you something about this. Now, this is from a still.
0: That's amazing.
4: So what was the key still? It was the very first frame?
3: Yeah, yeah. It was just, and this took a while. I said, have the drone fly right through the iceberg. Look at this.
0: You know, when we were kids, we didn't dream of anything like this being possible. This is magic, right?
3: No, well, so this works. This is working here, right? Because people who are watching this, they haven't, and these icebergs are gone now, right? I mean, I was lucky to see them, the icebergs last years and years and years, some disappear sooner. But look how beautiful this is. So
0: gorgeous.
3: This, I said, make this a drone, make a series of drone shots from, these all started as single, you know, still images.
0: Wow.
3: Well, these are these lenticular clouds. But here's the thing. Say I take a picture of the Tappan Zee Bridge, right? And I say, make a drone shot out of that. It'll make a drone shot out of it, but it doesn't really know what's around it. So the background's going to be wrong. It's going to put the wrong building here, or a building or a boat or something like that. So I only make these drone shots in areas where it's really like a fantasy. You could do it, but if someone's going to look at it, say you're doing it the Vatican, right? You're going over the Vatican. The buildings on the left and the right are not going to be right.
0: Here's
4: I did a drone shot in the Vatican.
0: His real drones. Yeah. Look at that. They're building they're doing a UFC fight? No, they're not. They didn't build an octagon in St. Peter's Square.
4: Pope's
0: come
4: jealous
0: on,
4: of Trump.
0: Man.
4: Yeah. I mean, it was a good idea, so why not? Let's just use it.
0: This is Rick living his life to the fullest.
3: Yeah.
4: Oh, nice. Okay, so that's just fun. That's just fun.
0: I love it.
3: Right.
0: So, Rick, I got to ask you, though, as an artist, one of the complaints artists make about AI is that it is ingesting their art and without payment and turning their art into their own monetary gain. What do you say to that?
3: Because they because they think that AI is stealing the photographs, and that that was the big complaint. But the thing is, it's machine learning. The machines, and this is really an important point, a really important point that you break up. It's machine learning. The machines are learning how to create, you know, an elephant or a silhouette or anything we showed. So it's the machines learning it. It's not stealing it from somewhere else. It's just like the machines. You could look at it like I have a picture. You could probably find it if you type in on the web, Rick Salmon girl with a pearl earring.
0: Oh yeah, I have that. Yeah.
3: So yeah, if you find that, so did I steal that from Vermeer? Well, I got the idea from Vermeer. I was inspired by Vermeer, as 10,000 other photographers have. Were inspired by Vermeer or the Mona Lisa, or they tried to copy Weston's Pepper, you know, his black and white famous Pepper shot that sold for for tons of money. So it's people who say it's stealing. It's not true. It's not true. It's the machines are learning stuff, and they're creating it, the image you have in your mind's eye with what the machines have learned.
0: No artist starts from scratch. Every artist starts with all the art and your life and everything that you've put in there, and that's your art comes out of that, right? Here's the girl.
5: Good artists borrow. Great artists use AI.
3: Yeah. Okay. So there's a book called "Steal Like an Artist" by Kutcher Assen. But that's the name of the book, "Steal Like an Artist." But here, there's my rendition on the right of "Girl with the Pearl Earring," and then which was inspired by Vermeer. Right. And then on the left there, I said, "Hey, let's just make this a pearl setting, black and white."
0: Yeah.
6: Go ahead, Robert.
5: No, that wasn't me.
0: So you're okay then with the fact that AI has undoubtedly gone to ricksalmon.com and ingested every photo that you've taken.
3: Well, they probably have. You know.
0: So have I, by the way, and I love your stuff. So,
3: But they probably have. But you get inspired by it. You know, like all the iceberg pictures. You know, all this stuff is out there.
0: Good for you. I think a lot of photographers, especially early in the internet, said, I don't want to put my photos out there because they'll get stolen and, you know.
5: They'll inspire others' art.
0: You can't hold on to it. So
5: I'm going to take my great works and just keep them at home on my walls where I can see them. Yeah.
0: If you go to ricksalmon.com, Wild Salmonism's cheat sheet is a great place to start to get some ideas from how Rick makes these amazing images. And he has a Kelby One class on that. In fact, he's just started a brand new Kelby One class on the AI mindset. If you want to know more, this is a great place to go. You've got, I think, 60 classes up there.
3: Yeah, I have more than 60 classes. And you know what's funny, Leo? When I took a chance doing this, I'm the first Kelby One instructor who has this class on AI. And I thought, okay, The comments are going to be 50-50.
0: Yeah.
3: 50 love it, 50 don't love it.
0: Yeah.
3: If you go under the discuss class right in the beginning of the discuss class section, all the comments are positive.
0: Really?
3: All the comments are positive. There's not one negative. It really surprised me because. Oh, there's a thing. I'll tell you a joke. I had a psychologist friend once, and he said to me, this was like 30 years ago. He says, Rick, if you were giving a presentation in a Yankee Stadium, I don't know how many people there, do you know how many, anyone know how many people in Yankee
0: Stadium? 80,000, I don't know.
3: 80,000,
0: yeah.
3: Okay. If you're giving a presentation in Yankee Stadium, and 79,999 people stand up and cheer at the end, Rick Salmon's the greatest. And after that, one guy stands up and says, I hated that. Rick Salmon's no good. I'd go home feeling bad.
0: Me too. I'm the same way.
3: You're the same way, right?
0: Same exact way.
3: So on the on the AI class there, I was expecting some negative comments.
0: None.
3: But I think because I make it fun. And yeah. And I look at it as fun. I'm not saying this is art. You know, you could be the next great artist. You can make a ton of money selling art. I'm just trying to show people, just like when I teach guitar. I start out by teaching people songs they know, so they get to have fun.
0: Right.
3: And right. I think it's just that's if I could bring a little fun into someone's life at this age. I think it's doing okay.
0: Well, you brought some fun into ours today. Thank you, Rick Sammon. RickSammon.com, SAMMON. Take the course, view the site, look at all these beautiful pictures, buy some of his books. Supporting artists like Rick Sammon is really the best thing you can do to make the world a better place. Thank you, Rick. We really appreciate it.
3: Well, thank you, Mike. It's great, great meeting everyone else. It was a ton of fun.
0: So much fun.
5: Pleasure
0: Rick
5: to meet
0: Sammon,
5: you,
0: Rick. Everybody.
5: Thanks, Rick.
0: We'll have Bye-bye. More on Intelligent Machines in just a moment. Rick, you're the best.
3: Oh, thanks.
0: I wish
3: delightful.
0: We had 2 hours to talk to you. You're fantastic.
3: Oh, thanks.
0: Really appreciate it. And I'm glad you're going strong.
3: Yeah.
0: It's great.
3: 76.
5: This made me so nostalgic for your old photo show, Leo.
0: I know. You know,
5: yeah.
0: I never understood why that show didn't do well. We just it was Catherine is amazing. She'd bring in people like Rick, and it was so great. I loved it. And I thought, man, we're gonna get Canon and Nikon, everybody else sponsored. Yeah. Nothing happened. Nothing
3: and
0: happened.
3: Then you tried with Ant, right? Ant Pruitt.
0: Ant did his yes, that's right. Ant
7: yeah, did great work.
0: Yeah. He did hands-on photography for us. I think it's not about the content. I think it's that people have in their mind that we are hardcore technology geeky stuff.
7: But yeah. Photography is now technology, damn it.
0: I agree. And, you know, Chris Marquardt and I do a monthly thing on our, you know, for the club, because we don't need to get advertisers for our club content. And it's really fun. And we do assignments. We make sure everybody gets out and takes pictures every month. So that's kind of fun. Our current assignment is playful. So
3: should I hang around?
0: No, we're done. You can take off.
7: You're free.
0: You can you can go visit the Tappan Zee Bridge. You can get a piece of pizza.
5: are you
0: in Jersey?
5: Where it's
0: you,
5: 140 Rick? Degrees. You know, yeah. Why not?
3: It was really fun. Thank you guys so much. And Leo, it's great to see you again after all these years.
0: It is. We'll have you back soon. I think this is the beginning of a beautiful friendship.
5: Okay. Actually, Rick, if you are ever in Rome, let me know, because I've been thinking about getting groups of photographers and taking them down into the Undercity.
3: Really?
5: Because there's really no good photography of that, and it'd be great to have some artistic people down there.
3: Wow.
5: And now Leo.
0: That's Leo's a great home. Idea.
3: We could do the show. We could do the show from there.
5: You can do the show from the necropolis.
0: I will hook you up with Mikkel Oland, who's put together a number of these. I went on a trip with him and Catherine. That's how I met Catherine to Tasmania. And he likes doing that kind of stuff. Maybe he'd put something together. Adobe sponsored those Lightroom adventures. Maybe we could do a Lightroom adventure to the catacombs.
5: We could take you down into the Nero's Theater that we discovered underneath our property that nobody has ever photographed, ever.
7: Wow.
0: Rick.
7: Wow.
0: Rick. The altar boy makes good, Rick.
3: Oh, my mother, who was a Caruso, she'd be so happy.
7: United has a flight from Newark to Rome, you know.
3: Well, let's keep in touch. Thanks so much.
0: Thank you,
3: and,
0: Rick.
3: So this will be.
0: It'll be out later today.
3: So
0: we'll send you a link.
3: Okay, great. Thank you guys so much.
0: Thank you, Rick.
3: I'm doing care. I guess this was like a Freudian thing. I usually say thanks so much, but thanks.
0: You know what? I love, Rick. Every time I said something nice about your photos, you immediately said thank you. I think you've trained yourself to do that, and I thought that was so great. That is really, you know what? You're very humble. I think that's really good.
3: Well, thank really you. Thank you.
0: Thank
3: okay,
0: you.
3: Goodbye, guys.
0: Thank you, Rick. Bye-bye. Anthony, make sure you get Rick the link when you got it all.
7: I'm just standing for the back. I'll get back.
0: Yeah, go ahead. I got to do an ad, and then we will talk about the AI encyclical.
7: Yay.
0: Yeah, very interesting stuff coming up. We will have more Intelligent Machines in a bit with Father Robert Ballas here, filling in for Paris Martineau and Jeff Jarvis. 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They do licensing, they do support. 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I think start with licensing though, because nobody denies, including Microsoft, that their licensing is pretty confusing, and it's changing all the time. 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The clock is ticking. 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Father Robert Ballas here, the digital Jesuit. Everything good in your world, Robert?
4: Aside from the fact that summer has arrived a month and a half early, yeah, pretty good.
7: How well air-conditioned is the Vatican?
4: Well, my office is very well air conditioned, because when I first got here, I salvaged an AC and installed it. So it's completely not connected to the main house, but the main house is on energy save mode. So it's not nice.
0: So it was Monday, right? Monday. The Holy Father, yes. Leo XIV, issued his encyclical letter, Magnifica Humanitas.
4: Humanity. Yep.
0: I think we can understand what that is. That's good Latin. It's very easy to understand. On safeguarding the human person in the time of artificial intelligence. Now, this is 42,000 words. Jeff has read it. In fact, Jeff, you wrote a whole piece on Buzz Machine, your analysis of this.
7: I spent a day and a half studying. I think it's a magnificent document. I spent a day and a half studying it, and I'll go back and read it again and again. But I pulled out some, to my mind, the good bits. There are many. And I had to stop myself, because I would have ended up with 42,000 words myself. And I also saw lessons here for others than just AI. I saw a lot of lessons for media here.
0: Yeah.
7: And a lot is parallel.
0: First of all, Robert, any disclaimer you want to make, this is the time to make it. You are in the Vatican City right now.
5: I am. People will always ask, did you have a hand in this? And I will just say, there are some very, very good people here who spent a lot of time putting together a document that represented the vision that Pope Leo had for the document. And that's about all I can say on that.
0: It reflects his point of view, though. Yes.
5: Correct.
0: I mean, that's
5: correct.
0: Fair to say. Yeah.
5: And that's the thing. It's not a surprise. If you look back to the talk he gave when he was elected Pope,
2: yep.
5: He brought up AI. He brought up a lot of these same concerns, and he's written three documents since then, before this encyclical. So those have just been expanded upon. A lot of people were expecting this to be the anti-AI encyclical. AI is it's horrible. It's going to destroy us. They thought it was going to be a repeat of Rerum Novarum, which was the document from the Industrial Revolution.
0: That was Leo XIII, his predecessor.
5: Leo XIII, right.
0: Yeah, we kind of knew this was coming because he did choose the name very carefully, Leo.
5: He did, right? That was not a coincidence. That was not a mistake. He understood that just as the Industrial Revolution changed the world, it changed society, and had a lot of very negative challenges that it brought. The same thing is happening with the advancement of technology, not just AI, but technology in general. In his words, technology is not counter to faith. That's one of the very first things that you see in the encyclical. So he wants to make it clear, mm-hmm. This is not the Luddite encyclical. We're not telling you to destroy your computers and disconnect yourselves.
0: Was the original, the 135 year, by the way, this was published on the 135th anniversary of Pope Leo XIII's encyclical. Mm-hmm. Was Leo XIII's kind of a Luddite, anti-industrial?
5: It wasn't, and it's misunderstood. People think that
2: pro-labor.
5: Was telling people not to participate in the Industrial Revolution. But this Leo and that Leo recognized the same thing, which is, you cannot reverse time. You cannot pretend like these things did not happen. What you can do is you can be transparent. You can safeguard those peoples at the margins. And ultimately, the entire thing, all of Catholic social teaching comes down to a choice. It's a question. Would you prefer a future where we are lifting up the innate dignity of every human, every man and woman, or are you okay with a future that commoditizes human? And that seems like a very simple choice, and it should be a simple choice. And then the entire encyclical is, if you want the first thing, these are the steps that we should probably be taking. Very simple.
7: He begins with a contrast between the Tower of Babel and the rebuilding of the wall in Jerusalem. And it's a wonderful metaphor for it, mm-hmm. where the Tower of Babel, as he presents it, sounds an awful lot like AI. A Doom project that was an impressive feat, a single language, a single technology, a single direction. However, the project concealed a profound danger. It was a project conceived without reference to God, supported by uniformity that eliminated diversity and that chose homogenization over communion. That's what sounds familiar. In contrast, the rebuilding of the wall in Jerusalem was done with prayer and permission and the collaboration of the people of the city, each bringing to it what they could bring to it. And clearly that was the choice that you just mentioned, Robert. That's the yes or no here. And I think it's a really apt metaphor for what we have to choose now.
5: Oh, very much so. And one of the things that I really, really like about this document is he painstakingly, about a quarter of the document is stepping through each generation of Catholic tradition from Rerum Novarum. So you go from Rerum Novarum, you go through Pius XI, you go through Vatican II, and the documents, the encyclicals of Pope Francis, Fratelli Tutti. So he's telling people, because he knows what the critics are going to say. They're going to say, oh, this is a radical pope and this is a woke pope. He's like, look, this has been our belief for more than 100 years. This is what we've been pushing for more than 100 years. So the challenge isn't new. It's just what we're focusing on is new. The AI is new, LLMs are new, but what they can bring, the negative consequences that they can bring, we know them quite well, and we know how to deal with them.
7: If I may quote again, a little bit of length, technology has the power to heal, connect, educate, and protect our common home, but it can also divide, exclude, and generate new forms of injustice. In the abstract, technology in and of itself is not a solution to humanity's problems, just as it is not inherently evil. In practice, however, technology is never neutral because it takes on the characteristics of those who devise, finance, regulate, and use it. Therefore, the primary choice is not between a yes or no to technology, but rather between constructing Babel or rebuilding Jerusalem, between a power that claims to dominate the heavens and the people who work together in the presence of God to rebuild the walls of fraternal coexistence. I love that the document emphasizes so much community and conversation and listening.
0: What does he mean by rebuilding Jerusalem?
4: Well, rebuilding Jerusalem is just, it's a metaphor for the fulfillment of the kingdom. That's, it's not physically rebuilding Jerusalem. It's raising it back up. That was supposed to be the start of the end time. So
0: forgive me, because I don't mean to be insulting anyway, but there are people who are going to say, well, this is a essentially medieval institution commenting on 21st century technology.
4: Yes.
0: You know, personally, I think that the Pope has standing as a ethical leader in ethics, as a leader in not just spirituality but morality. So I think he has some standing, but it is a little bit of jarring, right? I mean, it's in Latin. The title is in Latin, ladies and gentlemen. So, what is the Pope's standing here?
4: Oh, I get that, and. I also understand that people are going, well, why is the Pope talking about this? Well, let's first of all say he is a head of state. Let us say that he is the head of a theological organization that deals with God, which many people don't believe in, and that's fine. And I would say, set that aside. Don't focus on the fact that it's coming from a man who may have a different belief system than you. Look at some of the primary questions that are asked. Like, for example, this is a big one. Is it a better world or a worse world if we concentrate power into the hands of about 12 individuals? And I think most of us, regardless of our theological faith background, would say, no, that's not a good idea. That's the quote that Jeff read about concentrating power, about letting these systems reflect the bias of those very few people, and which is why there's a call at the end for transparency. If you have transparency to show how these systems are actually being built, to show what biases are being built into them, then you actually can say it's for the common good. And that has nothing to do with theology. It has nothing to do with faith. It has everything to do with, as a human person, do I want to be a disposable commodity, or do I want to have my innate dignity recognized?
7: Right.
4: That's not a hard question.
7: This is a document that really strikes me, Robert, that it's for generations.
4: Yes.
7: Very little of it is. I mean, it's halfway through before he really addresses AI fully and directly.
4: Correct.
7: And he gives us that history first, 20 pages into 40 pages. And I think that there's kind of almost obligatory references to things like kids and screens. And there's obviously a need to address issues around work, and the Pope makes clear that issues around work and the

0: And I was so happy that he pulled that out to call on that today. And in essence, without using the words, he said, I'm trying to find it here. Without using the words, it referenced the stench of eugenics. That's my
1: Yes.
0: word, not his. According to him, these perspectives form the ideological background present in some centers of technological power and occupy the collective imagination in a simplified form, especially in the media and on social networks. They tend to foster enthusiasm for new technologies through a futuristic vision of an enhanced human being or human-machine hybrid. That's the eugenics. If the human being is treated as something to be perfected or surpassed, it becomes easier to accept that some lives are less useful, less desirable, or less worthy. That's a profound response to what you hear from a lot of the noxious AI boys out there today. And I think it also calls to the need to have others in the discussion and not just them.
1: And dovetailing into that is this idea that that's not just a theological question. That is a real practical discussion that needs to be happening right
0: Yes.
1: now in
0: Yes.
1: polarized society. Because if we went back 30 years and someone told you, oh, you know, I think that their human lives are less valuable than their human lives, there would be an immediate pushback. There'd be, you can't say that. That's wrong. You know, of course not. I don't know if you'd get that today. I mean, you have people who are espousing that exact philosophy that there are parts of society, there are parts of the world, there are entire populations that are no longer useful. The world would be
0: Right.
1: better off if we did not have them. That is such a dangerous territory for us to be in. So this part of this document is calling us back from that brink, back into sanity, to say, no. Wait, wait, wait. A monoculture is horrific. A monoculture where a very few people control everything that we see and do is no longer a culture. And we are marching off the edge of that cliff for trinkets, and we don't have to.
2: That's a good way to put it. Yeah.
0: One of my favorite parts of the whole thing, and this is a very media perspective, is when he said that he talks about truth.
1: Yes.
0: And my favorite line is understanding that the truth is a gift to be shared, not a possession to be monopolized. And there he's speaking again to the AI companies, but I think he's very much speaking to media and into my profession of journalism, that we think that it's a commodity that we can own and control and charge for, and whether it's in arguments with the AI companies or whether it's paywalls to the public or whatever it is, we I think lose sight of a higher calling here. And I'm reading too much into it for my world, for media, but I saw lessons here for us as well.
1: Right. There's a very good comment in the Discord from Larau, LRAU. I'm not sure how he
2: Larry
1: says.
2: Gold,
1: Larry, okay. Ah, that makes sense. Got it, got it.
2: Laurentium,
1: Who says, look, we've already had this concentration of power. That's the human history. So all that's different now is that we actually kind of know who the people are, which is true, which is true. Except I would argue that the concentration we have now is far more dangerous. We always had wealthy people. We always had people who controlled a large percentage of the world's wealth. The difference now is 12 people, not 12 organizations, 12 people control more of the planet's wealth and resources than the bottom 70% combined. And the wealth that they control is not just material wealth, resource wealth. They
0: Right.
1: control what we see. They control our entertainment. They control our news. They control our communications. And more recently, they openly control our politicians and the policies that get implemented. That is an extremely dangerous combination. And we don't even have a political theory that really describes what that is. It's part oligarchy, it's part kleptocracy.
2: It's the second Gilded Age.
1: It really is. It really is.
2: Yeah.
1: And so we are pushing ourselves back into a situation where we're essentially our only option is to have a patronage. That's it, because the regular economy is going to be gone.
2: Yeah, you
1: We
2: can
1: have to
2: only survive if you get somebody rich enough to support you.
1: Yep,
2: Oh,
1: that's it.
2: maybe. Oh, please give us some money so I can live
1: That's that
2: at
1: radical
2: your.
1: self-reliance that the VCs keep talking
2: Yeah,
1: about. They keep
2: yeah.
1: mentioning that, and it's like, do you know what that means? I don't think that word, you keep saying it. I do not.

0: I think it means what you think it means.
1: But interestingly, yeah. Pope Leo, I think it was clear in here, does not support the panacea of universal income.
2: Really? Correct.
1: Because he says that work has value. Work brings you dignity. And I think that's a really important perspective here. Don't think you can just buy people off.
0: And that's a direct holdover from Rerum Novarum. So that comes straight through.
2: And it's what FDR did in the Great Depression. He realized the best thing you could do is give people work, even if it's almost make work. Yes. It's better to have that.
1: And we got a lot of interesting art and work out of that. I'm curious what you both thought of having the co-founder of Anthropic there.
0: That was interesting.
2: By the way, they were not the only AI company to lobby and to be and to have some input on this, I don't think. Mm-hmm. But he was sitting on the stage with the whole
1: Yes, and spoke.
2: Yeah.
0: Yes, he was.
1: What did you think of that?
0: It was brave of him to come, honestly. Mm-hmm. I absolutely give him kudos for showing up. But also, the media was very quick to pick up on some of the past slights. They said, oh, well, on his social media accounts, he's very critical of the Catholic Church. He's a self-identified atheist. He has no use for theology. But remember, something that both Pope Leo and Pope Francis really emphasized was this idea of people of goodwill. Mm-hmm. We're not just looking for ourselves. We're not just looking for people who look and think like us. We are looking for people of goodwill. And those kinds of people can be found in every sort of life and of every sort of background. And again, some of them might be atheists. Some of them might be people of faith. But if you have this belief that your work can be something that lifts up humanity, we want to work with you. And I think that was the message that Pope Leo sent. Yeah, he absolutely telegraphed it. And you know what? That could be a very fruitful relationship for both of them, because he does believe that his work is making the world better. So he's not one of these, he's not twirling his mustache in the background, thinking of all the ways he's going to destroy the world. He really does believe that something good can come out of what he's doing, what his company is creating. Pope Leo could be a very good voice for him to say, okay, well, if you want this, this is what's going to happen. Let's think this out. Let's talk it through.
1: But it was also interesting that the Pope does not see a moral machine.
0: Correct.
1: This notion of alignment, which is something that, of course, Anthropic pushes all the time, that we can create the machine that is aligned with human morals and ethics. He dismissed that.
0: 100%.
1: And said that you, morality comes from human beings. It does not come from the machine. And it's another case of there's no quick fix there. So there was some irony, I think, in having Anthropic there, because when they push their virtue, it's two things now. It's one is that we wouldn't let our machines be used to kill people autonomously. Hallelujah. But the other is we have a constitution and we're building alignment into this machine. I can always contend that that's an impossibility. Yes. And we better get our heads around that and understand that. The other interesting thing is that others who are critical of the AI companies, Timnit Gebru and Margaret Mitchell, criticized his presence. So why there should have been other people who should have been there instead. But I think you're right, Robert, that it was an open hand to say, you have the power, let's have this discussion.
0: Right. And the corollary event to this actually happened before. Again, it was the Thursday before the release of the encyclical. It was World Communications Day, which we do every year. But this year, we actually did a workshop up at the Colegio Urbaniano, which is next door to us. It's literally the next campus over. And they had some heavy hitters in their panels. And what they made clear was this is the start of a conversation.
1: Yeah.
0: It has to be a conversation.
1: And it shouldn't happen just in the company.
0: Correct.
1: The Vatican can convene that conversation. It is killing me that I couldn't be there because of my damn back.
0: Next one would
1: have been an amazing event, because you're exactly right, Robert. It's a conversation. And what the Pope makes clear is it shouldn't be held by a dozen people in control. It's got to be held by more. The other thing that I quite loved in this is that he doesn't define artificial intelligence, but he does define human intelligence, and then shows that artificial intelligence cannot be sentient, he doesn't use that word, but is not going to be conscious, that human intelligence is a special and unique quality, and artificial intelligence is not that. And I'm on Team Leo there.
0: Yeah, AI is limited to calculations of probability. Which it is. It's a probability engine. And he says human intelligence includes things like self-awareness, morality, love, sacrifice, and this openness to transcendence. You cannot fake that. That's not algorithmically possible, or at least we don't know how to do that yet. So again, he's not saying that AI is deficient and incomplete. He's just saying it is not the same thing as human intelligence.
2: I think you can fake it. I think people fake it all the time, and I think there's a few AIs that also do a pretty good job of faking it. That's part of the problem of deciding whether it's conscious or not. He does say that, you know, governments have to get involved and there have to be legal institutions, but he's not very specific in his in his recommendations here. I would guess that that's probably typical, that that's how these things
0: that's
2: are.
0: That's by design.
2: Right?
0: Yeah. That's by, you cannot have an encyclical that specifically calls out a government.
2: You do this. Yeah.
0: Yeah. And actually,
2: he's a moral leader. He's leading us in a direction rather than saying what to do about it.
1: Have the conversation. Right. And I don't think he if he were offered the chance to write statutes right now, I don't think he could do it.
2: Well, that's part of the problem, is it is hard to know what to do.
1: There's no instant solutions here, right? So the argument about whether Trump should have or shouldn't have signed the executive order, I don't think it's something you can just sign one piece of paper on and say, okay, we're safe now. The same way we can't have guardrails and say we're safe now. Same way we can't say that we trust this company with its constitution and we're safe now. No, this requires a kind of discussion that started here with 40,000 words.
2: I thought it was interesting that Christopher Ola, who's the co-founder of Anthropic, who was there and who spoke, said that every frontier lab, including Anthropic, operates inside a set of incentives and constraints that can sometimes conflict with doing the right thing. In other words, we're trying to make money here. So he's saying the people who aren't informed by those incentives, who care about humans, for instance, should probably have something to say, should have a voice in this. Right now, though, that is part of the problem, is the only people who have a voice in this are the frontier AI labs and
1: that's
2: government,
1: exactly,
2: I guess. Yeah.
0: I mean, Charlie Munger, famously from Berkshire Hathaway, rest in peace, he had that quote, "Show me your incentives and I will show you your outcomes."
2: Yeah.
0: And that's right. The problem, because right now everything in AI is driven purely by profit. We have to become profitable, otherwise we die. Well, that's not going to give you the outcome you want.
2: Ironically, that's what Elon Musk was thinking when he founded OpenAI. I believe it, actually. I think that actually Elon did want to have a non-profit, non-incented by money AI, and thought that there would be problems if the companies like Google that were driven by profit were the AI creators. Unfortunately, kind of lost that fight. In fact, is now taken the other side.
1: Yeah, I'm not willing to give him that much credit.
2: He's trying to make money.
0: I'm not sure how much he lost that fight as much as he thought that if he could keep OpenAI as a non-profit committed to that different incentive, that his ex-AI could actually
2: Maybe we don't really know. And that's what I said about faking morality.
1: And without
2: it all the time.
1: Yeah. And without if scale is everything, then you can't get to the scale you need to build what they think that they're building unless you have the money to do so. Yeah. And we can argue about scale there. I didn't see much discussion, a lot of the discussion about transparency, about accountability, about the opportunity for appeal, about discussion. Are the words open source in it? Is that something that gets discussed much?
0: I don't remember reading
1: that. I
0: don't
1: think so.
0: I definitely didn't suggest it.
1: Yeah. So tell me about how that might fit into this larger ecosystem.
0: So again, I think you're getting too into the details an encyclical definitely wouldn't touch on that. However, you could extend from, at the start of the encyclical, he talks about how AI is a natural product of human ingenuity and human inspiration. Mm-hmm. And therefore, we would consider it a grace from God. Towards the end of the encyclical, when he talks about transparency and the need for more people to be involved in this so that the biases are more easily seen and corrected, you could use that as an argument to say, he's promoting open source.
1: That's merely a technique to a larger goal, and he's dealing with larger goals.
0: Correct.
1: The other thing that I and my
2: post, but I am going to make that the headline. The Pope endorses open source. I think, I think that's exactly right, and I think he just didn't want to say it out loud.
0: It's now Pope Floss. There we go.
1: The thing that hits me too is that he talks a lot about power and justice with the technology, yes, and focuses, and he's not. If I were any of the technology companies, I would have this be required reading seriously and have discussions of this, because I think it raises all the questions. But then he doesn't let the rest of us off the hook. And I'm going to read one more a little bit. At this point, however, a subtle temptation may emerge, namely the thought that the problems are too big and we are too small, and that our choices, therefore, cannot make a difference. This is a polite form of resignation, often disguised as realism. Certainly not everyone has the same power to make a difference. There are those who govern, make investment decisions, lead institutions, conduct research, educate, produce, or provide information. And then there are those who only seem to live their daily lives. Yet no one is without responsibility. We all have our own areas for action, and that is precisely there and nowhere else that we must choose whether to fuel the mentality of force, even if only through indifference, cynicism, lies, or hatred, or to preserve the mindset of peace with truth, moderation, closeness, and care. Yeah. I think that was a charge to the congregation and the world.
0: I would add to that. There's paragraph 238, I think. It's where he is talking about education. This is actually, if you want to talk nitty-gritty for priests and sisters and educators, he's specifically talking to educators and ministers. Because one of the biggest threats he brings up about AI, LLMs, is the ability to really amplify misinformation and disinformation. But he doesn't just say, oh, it's bad, and therefore we need to regulate it. He says we need to do a better job of educating people.
2: Let us invest in education, beginning with ourselves. We all need to learn how to engage with the digital world in a human way as an integral part of our education in the faith and in the life lived according to the gospel. Indeed, we must consider the digital world as a new continent to be evangelized, one that requires generous missionaries who are mature in the faith. That's a calling.
0: He's specifically calling us out.
1: Yes,
2: but exactly. It is, I think, a very important thing to say. We're responsible for educating the next generation.
1: Yes.
2: And encouraging.
0: And this is just
2: them.
0: Another way of saying the truth. That this is the truth that Jeff was talking about.
2: Yeah. He says today, accompanying children and young people and using technology for developing responsible relationships, helping them to recognize the risks and choose what fosters inner freedom, is a concrete form of charity and will safeguard their dignity. I think that was beautiful.
1: It's so well.
0: I think that was 238, right?
2: Section 238. Very good. I'm impressed by your memory. It allowed me to jump right to it.
1: We will quiz you soon.
2: So, yeah.
1: 99 was my favorite.
2: Really? You want me to go back to 99?
1: 99 I loved.
2: Really? Wow.
1: I sent it to people immediately.
2: You said section, like paragraph 99. It's nice that he numbered them. I thought that was very thoughtful.
0: It's a thing. It's what we do.
2: It's something we do ever since the monks with the books and the. It's not possible to provide a single comprehensive definition of AI. However, can be stated is we must avoid the misconception of equating this type of intelligence with that of human beings. So that's what you were talking
1: about.
2: That's
1: what the stuff earlier.
2: Yeah.
1: Robert, maybe you can't talk about this, but I'm curious if you're. Leo is going to do this. He has people who are advising him. He has lots of reading to do. How much playing with, is he vibe coding? Is he getting
2: Leo is not vibe coding. I could pretty much promise you that.
1: Is he getting demonstrations in Claude? I mean, he's reading about the news. He's keeping up on this. Does he say to people inside, show me what this stuff is? I got to get a sense of this.
0: We have presented many, many members of the magisterium with very good examples of LLMs, AI, machine learning, services, hardware, and software. So they know what's out there. They see. In fact, I've got an AI powered exoskeleton I just used in a demonstration for a bunch of cardinals. Oh yes, it's this is the densest one. Oh yeah, because it's a piece of equipment that uses machine learning to help those with, especially the elderly, who have trouble walking.
2: Yeah.
0: And it's so when we talk about this technology being used in a useful way that benefits mankind, this absolutely is it. So
2: I'm impressed.
0: So they get the examples. They definitely get demonstrations.
2: Yeah. So we know
0: now is Pope Leo vibe coding? Probably not.
2: I hope not. Honestly,
1: he's token Maxon, man.
2: Yeah. Does he have his own personal Claude bot running? No.
0: I know of at least 3 closed models that are being used here.
2: Yeah. Well, I'm not surprised. Actually,
0: they don't touch the internet at all.
2: Right.
0: They only work on our resources, and we've set them. So, like the Washington Post LLM, it is a perfectly valid response to say, I do not know.
2: Right.
0: Which is amazing for an AI to be able to say that.
2: I tell my AI to say that all the time, but it's still reluctant. You can't make them. You can lead an AI to ignorance, but you can't make it admit it. This, I guess, my motto. Robert, I'm so glad you're here. It's great to have you. So we missed Paris. I'm sorry she missed this conversation, but it was a kind of very timely opportunity to get you on the show.
0: Of course,
2: talk about this. Stick around. There's lots more to talk about. You're watching Intelligent Machines. Father Robert Ballasaire, the digital Jesuit, is here. And, of course, JesuitPilgrimage.app is the app he designed.
1: I just downloaded it.
2: Yeah. And I actually would like to go on it. I mean, that sounds like fun.
1: Oh, yeah.
2: Yeah.
0: I think there's
2: great pizza.
0: I was working on replacing all. I did a couple of narrations in that app, but they were placeholders until we could get the real narrations. So I can't remember if we replaced
1: You're
0: me.
1: There.
0: So, yeah, I might be in there.
2: I think there's still some Robert.
1: And maybe we can get to the Pope in a Jaguar soon. Or does a Jaguar? No, it's a, what was
0: no,
1: it?
0: No, it was a Ferrari.
1: A Ferrari.
0: An electronic Ferrari. E-Ferrari.
1: So,
2: yeah.
1: After this message.
2: After this word from our sponsor, I'm going to need a lot of these ads to afford a loose, let me tell you. Or a luce, as you might say. Our show today brought to you by Zscaler, the world's largest cloud security platform. Man, this is a good time to be thinking about security. We are in the midst of a security apocalypse, a myth apocalypse, I guess you might call it. But if you're a company, you also realize, hey, the potential rewards of AI are so great, you can't ignore it. You can't turn your back on it. But you have to be aware of the risks as well. The loss of sensitive data, attacks against enterprise-managed AI. It's no accident the Vatican's using closed models, right? Make sure that nothing gets out. Not most of us cannot do that. We have to use public AI, frontier models. And that's risky. But there is a solution. There's also the issue, of course, of the bad guys using generative AI, helping them to rapidly create phishing lures, to write malicious code, to automate data extraction, and they can do everything 10 times faster than ever before. The issue of exfiltrating information accidentally is a big one. There were 1.3 million instances of social security numbers leaked to AI applications. I bet a few of them, and you might even have done this, were people who took their tax return and fed it to an AI and say, help me with this. But everything a bad guy needs is in that tax return. And if your AI has been compromised, then you've been compromised. Zscaler is a way to stop this. 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That's 1.5 times higher than the average SaaS. But the best way to know how good Zscaler is to go to their website and look at the testimonials from people like Siva here, the director of security and infrastructure at Zwora. 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We thank them so much for their support of Intelligent Machines. Yeah, this it's not really an AI car. In fact, Johnny Ive designed the Luce, the Ferrari Luce, its first EV. to have switches because he says, I don't think we should have too many buttons. I actually just read that that he said this is the car we were designing at Apple.
0: Oh, so we finally did get an Apple
2: this
0: car.
2: This might be the Apple car.
1: For $400,000.
2: Yeah. That's maybe why Apple didn't continue on with it. Maybe they could have made it cheaper. But Johnny said, this is kind of continuing the work I started with Project Titan at Apple, which kind of surprised me.
0: I mean, it does look nice. It and the interior
2: Ferrari
0: is...
2: fans hate it.
0: Because it's not the standard Ferrari Testarossa type style?
2: Yeah.
0: I don't know.
2: Maybe they like that really loud noise coming out of the back.
0: I mean, we get that at F1 all the time. People wish we had the old engines
2: back. Because it's this new battery-driven F1. Yeah.
0: But this is objectively faster. It is. That's not a question.
2: Yeah, EVs are actually amazing because their torque is 100% at 0 miles an hour. So they leap off the line.
0: It's 400,000, but if you buy two, it's 750. So
2: I mean, really, they give you a discount? Look at that, an analog clock, for crying out loud. An analog clock.
0: I'm not the biggest fan of that dash, but I do like the rest of the interior.
2: Well, I mean, look, I wouldn't turn it down if somebody parked it in my driveway. I'm not being that dismissive.
0: I wouldn't do yellow, though. That yellow does not look good in that shape.
2: Chinese media apparently loved that, according to Ars Technica. And another thing I don't like, the tire sizes are different in front and in back.
1: Yeah, isn't that weird?
2: I had a Model X. Tesla did that with the Model X, and it made it really hard to buy tires. It was so annoying.
0: You couldn't rotate them. Yeah.
2: You can't rotate them. I went through four sets of tires in 3 years on my Model X because of that.
1: So I just put up video in the chat of the Pope touring the car.
2: Oh, really? He got to see it?
1: Oh, yeah. I wasn't joking. I put it in the Discord.
2: Well, it is a nice Italian,
1: Italian
2: company.
1: Yeah.
2: Are they lobbying?
0: If they want a place to park, look at the front.
2: I feel kind of bad for the Holy Father to have to... into this.
1: It's the new Pope Mobile.
2: At least what I love about Leo is you get the feeling he might have actually driven a car at once in his life.
0: Oh, 100%, right? Yes.
2: He's like had a normal, Francis too. Like they had normal lives before their elevation.
1: I wonder how much Obama terribly missed driving a car. I wonder how much the Pope misses that.
0: Although Obama's big miss was he was addicted to his BlackBerry. So when they took away his BlackBerry,
2: right. Yes. I remember him complaining about that.
0: Yep.
2: Yeah. Wired magazine. Stephen Levy did a whole piece on Wired about the genesis of AI bots. He talked a little bit about Claude Bot. And then he wrote this piece. Even if you hate AI, you will use Google AI search. A lot of people hate Google's new AI-focused search. We talked about this last week, how Google essentially said, we don't want you to leave the Google page anymore. We don't want you to click those links. We want to give you the answers you need and keep you here.
1: Which what Stephen is saying is that and they're going to give you the answers.
2: And then you'll be happy and you won't care that you're putting The Verge and everybody else and Wired, too, out of business. Mm-hmm. I have to point out that DuckDuckGo, I just saw the stat today, had a 28% increase in signups last week after Google announced this. There are people who hate AI. And all I have to do is say there's AI in it.
1: Yeah, it's the thing to say now. But the polls say that 51% of Americans think it is the future is worse with it than better with it. 70% of Americans don't want a data center in their backyard, which I get. But usage stats keep going up.
2: Yeah. Actually, I don't know about this. A Wall Street Journal article about the new way to create Google Docs with your voice. I am so... I think Google is really making a mistake forcing AI down people's throats.
0: Coming soon to an airplane near you. The next time you're traveling over the Atlantic, someone will be narrating.
2: New spreadsheet, column 1, earnings. I'm not going to log into the journal just to see this, but Nicole Nguyen, who is their new personal technology reporter, actually wrote the article. Watch me try it. So I guess if you really want to see it, You can can't do that on the paper in the newspaper. Yeah. You're gonna have to. You're gonna have to go online. Shall I turn up? I'll turn up the sound. Let's see. Here we go.
3: Event called the Trans Tahoe Relay, and I want to create a comprehensive resource.
2: Like, so she's prompting it
3: for me and my teammates. It's our first time doing this event, and so we don't really know what to expect.
2: She says, the bot blundered early. I asked for an outline, but the overeager AI composed a full draft instead. I forced a do-over.
4: That's exciting that you're participating in that. For a comprehensive planning document, we could cover things like the event overview, rules and safety.
2: Could you be more annoying, Google?
0: Yeah, it doesn't have to do that. Just do the thing I asked for.
2: Yeah.
0: Why is it cheerleading me?
2: Yeah.
1: The appetizers, the wine.
2: Anyway, coming soon to Google. We use Google Workspace, and it's just the user interface is terrible. I don't want to summarize this data. This is the show rundown. I don't need to summarize it. Get your buttons out of my face. I feel like Will Smith. I want to slap it.
1: I have to admit that I am more and more and more when I hit a really long post.
2: But this
1: I say summarize it.
2: This is Jeff. That's because the problem. It's teaching you to be dumb.
1: It's because this is because what the web taught people to do was to write over long and take 10 paragraphs to get to the damn point. I was raised when we wrote a lead and a nut graph. All that's gone. It's gone. Yeah. Right. You got to go forever.
2: Yeah. This started in the publishing industry where people decided that longer books sold better. Right. And so you'd have a very, kind of thin premise stretched to 8,000 pages. Yeah. Right.
1: Well, actually in the early days, what you had to do was you had to do multiple volumes. A Twain book was sold in volumes.
2: Was he being paid by the word? Door.
1: Well, they just said you had to stretch the book. You had to get to, 600 pages.
2: That's crazy.
0: Well, we've incentivized longer posts. We've incentivized multi-part posts because they bring in more clicks, they bring in more profit. So naturally, your AI is going to want to create really long posts. So it takes two sentences of actual factual data and turns it into 20 paragraphs, which is not great. So I feel nothing at all using AI to reverse that.
2: That's a good
0: point. What is the actual nugget of information I need from this article?
1: And it's editorial ego. The New York Times and the Guardian both now have the long read. That's not a sale pitch to me. No. I'm busy.
2: And by the way, Stephen Levy is the king of that.
1: Yeah.
2: He says he wants to do slow journalism, like slow food. Okay. Fortunately, he's a very good writer, and I love his stuff.
1: I think we mentioned last week that people are also irritating their office mates when they're whispering to the computer to create the document.
2: Yeah.
1: So what happens to typing?
2: Anthropic, who remember briefly, was a supply chain risk.
0: Yes.
1: Aren't they still? Did they get rid of that?
2: No. White House and Anthropic are nearing a deal for the NSA to use Claude.
0: This was on the same day that the encyclical was released. So it was a very strange confluence.
2: The White House has also approved a $9 billion request from our spy agencies to buy NVIDIA Blackwell chips. So they're going to run their own stuff. Everybody wants Mythos, right? Everybody wants the Anthropic model that is good at finding bugs.
1: It's the MacGuffin of AI.
2: Sorry?
1: It's the MacGuffin of AI.
2: Is it a MacGuffin?
1: We'll find out when we get to it.
2: Steve Gibson's convinced. Our security guy has spent a couple of shows now talking about Mythos. And the latest news about Mythos is that it has uncovered now 10,000 zero days.
0: Wow.
2: This isn't 10,000 bugs. This is 10,000 code zero vulnerabilities.
1: Wait a second. I got to ask. He's not going to answer, but I got to ask. Did they give Mythos to the Vatican?
0: They did not.
1: Oh,
0: if they had, I would be using it right now.
2: Okay. He's the guy, by the way. If you want to give Mythos
1: to
2: the Vatican, call Father Robert. He's the guy.
0: Give me
1: would you like to have it, Robert?
0: It actually is one of the things I very much would like to play with.
1: I'll bet.
2: Hell yeah. Who are we talking to that just got Mythos? Was it last week? I feel like we were talking to somebody who just got Mythos.
1: Not on this show, I don't think. Is it on Twitter?
2: So I think it's pretty clear that Mythos can do what it said on the tin. It is also fairly clear that almost any up-to-date frontier model is pretty good at finding security flaws. The thing that is more and more, and I said this when it first came out, and it's more and more apparent to me, is that the key skill in Mythos is its ability to chain exploits. And what that really comes to, it wasn't designed to be a security model. Mm-hmm. It's designed to be a general model. But what it tells me is it has a lot of context. It's got a big context window. And it can, so normally what you would do with any AI is you would find a zero day and that's it. That session is done. You got the zero day, write the concept, write the proof of concept, write the, validating code. If you can, maybe write a fix. But you're not going to go farther than that because your context now is full. You're done. But Mythos can say, okay, good, I got that one. Let's remember that. Now let's do another one. Now let's put them together. Now let's put another. And that's what really good accomplished hackers are doing is chains of, right, Robert? Chains of exploits.
0: Correct. Yeah, so, I mean, the advantage that Mythos has, because there have been companies that have tried to do this. I'm thinking of Tipping Point, 15, 20 years ago. They were really good at it, but they had appliances. They had appliances that you would plug in and it would do this kind of work. Right. The advantage that this has, that Mythos has, is it can essentially take the CVEs, which all use the same basic structure to explain how the exploit works, where it exists, and where you might find it. And so you just load it with all these CVEs and you let it do the drudge work. It's not doing something incredible. It's just doing something that would be extremely boring mm-hmm. for a security professional.
2: It's also creating new CVEs. In fact, Steve yesterday read a piece from the company that created CVEs 26 years ago mm-hmm. saying, we designed this as, humans would find the flaws and then we would register the flaw. We designed a process that operated at human speed. We are not prepared for 10,000 new CVEs yesterday. We cannot handle this. We need a new system. It's broken, basically.
0: I would love to run this on our enterprise because we've got literally hundreds of thousands of seats connected across our different networks across the globe. Because I know for a fact that many of our organizations have not patched their systems and we will find hundreds of thousands of unpatched zero-day bugs.
2: So that's what's so scary right now is we know those bugs are there. Now, the other question...
1: I'm envisioning a confession... system. I have not patched my my system.
2: Forgive me, Father, for I have not patched. It has been 121 days since my last update.
0: Mythos found a BSD, an unpatched BSD exploit,
2: right?
0: That was 27 years old.
2: Yeah,
0: which means it's been running for 27 years.
2: Yeah,
0: and no one even noticed that it never was never patched.
1: Yeah, I know we've got stuff. Question. Because I don't understand security well. Is it checking against known exploits?
0: And there's two parts of it. One is it has the entire library of known exploits, known CVEs. Mm-hmm. And so that it just scans for them. But it can also find new CVEs and generate new CVEs.
1: Okay, that's my question. Okay.
0: Right.
2: Yeah. And,
0: so it's pretty amazing.
2: Yeah. Steve was referring to a document from Cisco called Shields Up, Guidance for Defending in the Age of AI-Enabled Attacks, in which they're basically saying, stand back, because you're going to see a huge number of new attacks. Now, what Steve said, and I think this is really important, is that at some point it will slow down. By using all of these tools, we will get cleaner and cleaner and cleaner.
1: Which is good news.
2: Yes. Eventually.
1: Very good news.
2: So this isn't going to be the new normal. There's going to be a tidal wave. We're going to have a lot of problems. We're going to have a lot of fixes.
1: Or to Robert's second point, is it going to invent new ones, new exploitations?
2: Absolutely.
1: That we never imagined.
2: But at a
1: scale we couldn't have imagined.
2: Until the code is bug-free.
1: Is it ever bug-free?
2: Yes. That was Steve's contention, is that with the help of these tools, you can make bug-free code. Now, you can have Robert weigh in. There's certain things you're not going to fix. There's human error. People are going to open phishing emails and enter their passwords into a bogus site. There are hardware errors like Rowhammer, which Mythos can't fix. Now, you could, of course, fix the microcode, and maybe microcode will be better designed down the road. But Steve was of the absolute opinion that with the help of these tools, not necessarily writing the code, but without these tools finding the bugs, that you can eventually eliminate bugs entirely. Now, that may be a little outlier of a kind of opinion. I don't know.
0: I agree and disagree with Steve. The disagreement comes in the fact that if we're talking about using a solution like Mythos on top of what we're currently using in the enterprise, it will never be bug-free because the supply chain that we have for the creation of these products.
2: Right.
0: Correct. However, well,
2: I think his position is this will drive companies to start using better languages to
0: start. That's the second part.
2: Yeah.
0: That's the part where I think Steve is right, where if you allow the lessons that we've learned from using a tool like Mythos to go back into the supply chain, to go back into the actual creation of the hardware and the integration with the hardware and the software for the services, then you can get something that's bug-free because from start to finish, you've thought about security. The problem is right now, our way of thinking is security comes at the end.
2: Right.
0: And if security comes at the end, it will never be bug-free.
1: Right.
2: So this is the report that came out May 22nd from Project Glasswing, from Anthropic, an update. And this is the list of what they've found. After 1 month, most partners of each, remember there are 50 companies that got Mythos, found hundreds of critical or high severity vulnerabilities in their software. Collectively, they found more than 10,000. Several have told us their rate of bug finding has increased by more than a factor of 10. For instance, Cloudflare found 2,000 bugs, 400 of which are high or critical severity, across their critical path systems. And this is interesting. With a false positive rate, you know, in other words, a bug that really isn't a bug, a vulnerability that really isn't a vulnerability, with a false positive rate that Cloudflare's team considers better than human testers. So that's important, too. UK AI Security Institute, we reported on this, said that the Mythos preview is the first model to solve both of their cyber ranges, simulations of multi-step cyber attacks end-to-end. Mozilla found and fixed 271 vulnerabilities in Firefox 150. 10 times more than they found in Firefox 148 with Opus 4.6. So eventually, I think it's fair to say Firefox will be vulnerability-free, or at least very few. I don't expect that every time another Firefox comes out, they're going to find hundreds more.
1: Let me ask another dumb question then. What can you? I'm not a security guy. Is it a bug, or is it just something you couldn't have seen that a person or a smarter system saw as a way to exploit? Is it something you should have seen? Or is it something, I never knew you could do that. Oh, geez.
0: The number of novel 0 days is dramatically decreasing. Most 0 days that we see today have built up on previously found exploits.
2: Oh, I didn't know that. Modified. That's interesting.
0: Okay. Yeah, so the actual real 0 days that need research, those don't happen nearly as much as they used to. I mean, even at DEF CON, when we're doing the bug hunts, you start with the CVEs. Because you know that if that was a vulnerability, there's probably vulnerabilities around it.
2: Right.
0: They may have patched that particular thing, but that's a good place to start.
2: That's actually a good sign. That means programmers are not writing buffer overflows. You know,
0: correct.
2: They're not. Yeah. They're not making off by one errors. They're not addressing an array outside of its range. Things like that. Those are dumb mistakes.
0: Extremely dumb.
2: That programmers nevertheless often make. But I guess they're learning. One of the issues, this is the language issue, is that C and C++ completely allow those mistakes. There's nothing to stop it.
0: Oh, of course.
2: But a modern language like Rust will not let you do that. So the moving to better, more modern languages is another solution. That's probably
0: I don't know. I still love my C. Because
2: I love C too, but if you can address a random arbitrary area of memory, that's not a good language.
1: It's the Latin of programming.
2: C's beautiful. It's elegant. It's simple. It's wonderful, but it's a little bit bare metal.
0: It will allow you to do anything you want to do, is both awesome and extremely bad.
2: It's what they call in the business a foot gun.
0: Yes.
2: Yeah. Expo, one of our sponsors, actually, a pen testing company, reports that Mythos Previews is a significant step over all existing models on its web exploit benchmark, provides absolutely unprecedented precision on a token-for-token basis. Exploit Bench and Exploit Gym, two recently released academic benchmarks, show Mythos Preview as the strongest performer, and on and on.
0: It's the gold standard. By far, it's the gold standard. The only thing that makes me feel bad about it is the fact that bug bounty competitions aren't going to be so much fun anymore.
2: Pwn to own will no longer be as what it used to be. So I think that, you know, early on, Robert, there was some question, well, is this a marketing ploy on Anthropic's part? Are they, you know,
0: that's what I thought.
2: Yeah.
0: I honestly,
2: they're leading up to an IPO.
1: Do you still think that or no?
0: No, it's real.
2: It's pretty clear it's real.
0: It looked like, oh no, this has got to be an exaggeration. This is marketing speak, but no, it really does do some amazing things.
2: Here's an example. One example of an open source vulnerability that Mythos Preview detected was in Wolf SSL, which is an open source crypto library that's known for its security, is used by, get this, billions of devices worldwide. Steve talked about this on the show last week. Mythos Preview constructed an exploit that would let an attacker forge certificates that would, for instance, allow them to host a fake website for a bank or email provider. The website would look perfectly legitimate to an end user despite being controlled by the attacker. This is CVE-2026-5194. It is now patched, is the only reason we know about it. That's the other thing. 10,000 vulnerabilities, because there's so many, many of those are not yet patched.
1: And so we don't know about them yet because they're waiting.
2: They won't talk about them yet.
1: But they shouldn't, right?
2: They shouldn't until they're patched. This is the flow chart. 23,000 findings. 1,900 reviewed by external security firms. Can you show my screen? 1,726 confirmed valid, which is 90% true positive.
0: That is
2: then
0: crazy.
2: Then of those, 467 reported to maintainers. Actually, bypassing this whole triaging, 1,129 of them were reported directly to maintainers by Anthropic at the maintainers' request before they figured out if they were false positives. They wanted to know right away. 88 security advisories, 97 patched upstream, 1,451 acknowledged by the maintainer. So, you know, this is as of May 22nd. We are going to see a tsunami.
0: The thing about this model, though, is it would be so easy to weaponize this. You give this model to the wrong people, and
2: absolutely.
0: This is, oh my God.
1: And so can you, and I think we'll get to this in a second, they're going to come out with a consumer version of it, or at least an enterprise version of it.
2: Right.
1: What, and I think the guardrails against odd creative things, you know, tell me how to make a bomb, are hard to do. What about guardrails against this capability to find vulnerabilities in software? In a way, you don't want to guardrail it, because you want people to find them. But on the other hand, you want to guardrail it, because what are people going to do with it?
0: Yeah. No, that's
1: how
0: a, that's
1: do you,
0: a
1: if you're Anthropic,
0: question.
1: how do you manage that?
0: I mean, you probably just follow the same rules of responsible disclosure that we've been using in the security world for the past two decades. You make
2: rules,
0: sure
2: so
0: that
2: again,
0: you,
2: that yeah. are at human speed.
0: Unfortunately, that's true. Yeah, this tool, 100%, it will make it easier for people to exploit 0 days, because humans won't patch everything, no matter how well you follow the guidelines for responsible disclosure. So the only real question is it still a net positive for you to be able to expose these vulnerabilities and do as much patching as you can? I think it is. I think it's worth losing the people who aren't doing what they're supposed to be doing with their machines if it means that the vast majority are going to be safe from exploits and WTF bugs.
1: Does this bring back kind of a Y2K short-term industry of fixing old
2: That's
1: software?
2: What Steve actually called it.
0: Yeah.
2: That's exactly what he called it. At the end of the report, Anthropic says, we're going to work with critical partners, including U.S. and allied governments, to expand Project Glasswing to additional partners. So we're going to go beyond the 50 companies. And in the near future, once we've developed the far stronger safeguards we need, we look forward to making Mythos class models available through a general release. And some of the interest in that is not for security. If this model is that good, it'll be good for software engineering as well, right? They write at the end, and this is the answer kind of to that question, on the far side of these risks, there's an encouraging world available to us, one in which important code is hardened far better than it is today. I mean, that's what we're seeing, is how bad this code is, and which hacking is far less prevalent. There are many obstacles, but we're nonetheless confident that Project Glasswing can help us get there. I mean, look, I have mixed feelings about Anthropic. I think they're a little woo-woo, to be honest. Yeah.
0: Yes, yes.
2: I think like all the other, they pretend not to be profit-driven, but I think like all the other.
1: This is like Leo criticizing his father-in-law. Right.
2: That's, yeah. I've moved on.
1: Claude is his girlfriend.
2: I have moved on from my girlfriend.
1: But
2: I've broken up.
1: She came from this family.
2: I actually downgraded my my Anthropic subscription to to the regular person, $20 a month.
1: Wow, what happened?
2: Well, you
1: Leo?
2: Know, DeepSeek. DeepSeek happened.
1: Aha.
2: DeepSeek. Now I don't. You know,
0: this
2: I'm really wondering what they're up to.
0: His life now. Yeah.
2: I'll tell you why in just a second. You're watching Intelligent Machines. This is the show all about AI and robotics with Father Robert Ballasaire filling in for Paris Martineau. So nice to have you, Robert.
0: Yes.
2: Perfect timing. Yeah. And I'm glad you're doing well too. It's just great to see you. We missed you a little bit. Jeff Jarvis is also here, professor of journalistic innovation, and the author of Hot Type. So DeepSeek. And I really wonder why they did this, announced that they were going to aggressively cut the cost of their model, which is, by the way, version 4 Pro is, I would say, really close to Sonnet, if not Opus quality. It's down to 15 cents for a million tokens, where, you know, Anthropic's maybe $5, $10 per million tokens in. I mean, huge cut. So
1: gee,
2: cheap that
1: just as these American companies are going to IPO, needing to say how they're great businesses and have revenue.
2: Well, and that's what I wonder. How come they're discounting this? I don't know.
1: Now, yeah.
2: So much.
0: It's the undercut phase. It's absolutely the undercut phase. We know it costs them more than that for that amount of compute. Especially
2: well, we
0: since
2: don't,
0: their
2: because,
0: model is so big.
2: First of all, they're not using NVIDIA chips, right?
0: Yeah.
1: And they have unlimited power.
2: Right.
0: But that still has a cost. I mean,
1: it's
0: it has
1: still
0: a resource
1: cost.
0: Cost.
1: Yes, right.
0: Yeah.
2: Is the government subsidizing it? Are they is the government
1: is
2: capturing
1: the
2: information you're sending to DeepSeek? I bought Harper Reed, who is basically a dangerous person to know, convinced me to spend $64 on this little doohickey. It's an ESP32 in here. And all you do is you connect to your Wi-Fi and at no cost to you, DeepSeek is in here, and you can talk to it, and it'll answer your questions and everything. I'm not going to turn it on, though, right now.
0: So I can get spied on for only $35 a month?
2: Well, that's the question.
1: It works
2: so
1: well
2: it
1: with your Huawei phone, you know. So.
2: Well, I said that. I said, well, I'm giving this my Wi-Fi password. That means I'm putting it on my network. He said, Leo, is there anything else on your network made in China?
0: Everything.
1: No, I'm waiting for my BYD car. I'm waiting for my Huawei phone. I mean,
2: I use Ubiquiti hardware for my router, made in China. It's an American company, but everything I'm looking at.
1: Oh yeah.
2: So
1: your iPhone.
2: What's one more? One more thing. Made in China. I don't know. So it's but it's very good for agenda.
1: So are you using DeepSeek?
2: Yeah. My Hermes, my little Hermes. Have you tried Hermes yet, Robert?
0: I have not.
2: We are going to get Jeffrey Cannell back. He was Nous Research. He was on the show a few months ago when they were talking about their ethical models, things like that. But what we didn't know, and he didn't tell us, is that they had in the lab, it had for some time, a agent harness called Hermes that they were using in-house. When OpenClaw came out, they said, well, ours is better than that. And they released it. And you know what? It is better. It's the fastest growing agent on GitHub right now.
0: Okay. All right.
2: And I moved to Hermes agent, and I'm using it very effectively, I think, with DeepSeek. I wonder, let me ask it about Tiananmen Square. I wonder.
1: Yeah. That's the test.
2: When was that?
0: 1991?
2: Yeah, with Tank Man. I'll just say Tank
1: Hold on,
2: Man.
1: Hold on. 1989.
0: 89, okay. I knew I was in high school somewhere.
1: I didn't know what I got.
2: I use this as a test because Chinese models will immediately say no. Whoops. Apparently it will.
1: Tank Man, even.
2: Yep. There's the photograph. Yeah, I had no problem saying that, even though I'm using a Chinese model. Tell me about the Ouijas.
0: Well, also, I mean, that's an LLM thing, because once you start toying with the data set to remove things you don't want, you kind of destroy the LLM.
2: Right. But they were doing that notoriously.
0: They were doing, yeah, and so was Musk, and that's why his
2: And LLM so was Elon with Mecha Hitler, yeah. And nobody trusts Grok to this day as a result, right?
1: Well, yep. There's plenty of reasons not to trust Grok.
0: Not just that, yeah.
2: So this there is absolutely forthright about the Uyghur re-education prison camps in China.
1: Oh, well, I'm sure that doesn't work the same way in China.
2: That's probably the difference, isn't it?
0: But see, they couldn't block the processing within the LLM. They'd have to block the result.
1: Yes.
2: Well,
1: yes.
2: No, but I'm using a subscription to DeepSeek that is calling their servers.
0: Oh, right. No, but what I'm saying is, so the LLM, the inner workings of the LLM,
2: I see.
0: Anytime you try to poke into it, it's going to mess it up.
2: You're right. It's the post-training.
0: You have to block the result.
2: Yeah, so correct. Maybe my agent is not doing their bidding. I don't know. by the way, this thing is getting so smart. I can now say I hooked it up to one of the things I like about Hermes. And we'll talk about this with Jeffrey Cannell. He's going to be on June 10th to talk about it, because I'm very excited. By the way, he's also a devout Catholic. And when we was on last time, remember, Jeff, we asked him about his faith and AI and technology, and I thought he had some very good answers. You know, he's it just shows, you know, doesn't
0: you
2: hurt.
0: Can be a person of faith and a person of tech. They're not necessarily.
2: You taught me that, Robert.
0: Yeah,
2: you taught me that, and I'm very grateful to you for that. Let's talk about Muzak. Have you played with any of these AI music generators, Robert?
0: We tried briefly because we wanted to get rid of one of our asset services that we use for some of our content. None of them, I mean, some of them are okay, but none of them actually made something I enjoyed, I liked.
2: Well, okay, now that's an interesting test, isn't it?
0: Yeah.
2: Something you liked.
0: Well, something, because we needed something that would be royalty-free, that would fit a particular mood. And I thought, an AI generated tool, an AI tool that generates music from popular selections that might be noticeable to people, but copyright free, was very, very enticing. It was good, but it never really fit what we were trying to do.
2: Let me just say, let's see. Oh, I could paste the encyclical in. Forgive me, Father, for I am about to sin.
0: 40,000 words and say, make music from this?
2: Probably shouldn't put all 40. I'll just, which, paragraph 238?
1: Was it 238? Was that it?
2: Yeah, I'll just do paragraph 238. Let me open this up here. Scroll down. And I'll have it be like a choral work, right? Something beautiful.
0: Absolutely. I think it should be monks chanting.
2: Yeah. Oh, yeah, Gregorian, exactly. In the style of Gregorian chants. Do you like Gregorian chants? I love Gregorian chants. You might hate them.
0: I love Gregorian chants.
2: Oh, they're beautiful, aren't they? And have you ever lived in a community where they do the even song and the?
0: We have had Taizé here.
2: Love Taizé. I went to a Taizé service. That is so cool. It's originally French, right?
0: Yes, and it's not Catholic. It's everything.
2: This was at an Episcopal.
0: Yeah.
2: In the style of a Gregorian chant. Okay, let's see. I have taken section 238, paragraph 238. This is Suno. I think it's actually not using my pro account, or maybe it is. Yeah, I think it is. This is the title of this song is "Let Us Invest in Education."
0: Oh no!
2: Oh, wait a minute. No, it's changed the title to "Adult Artisans." Here we go.
5: Okay. We all need to learn how to engage with the digital world in a human way.
0: Oh my God.
5: As an integral part of our education in the faith and in a life lived.
2: This is better than me reading it.
5: Indeed, we must consider the digital world as a new continent to be evangelized.
0: Oh, okay.
5: It requires
0: now I have to go back to those tools. Okay, because this
5: in a particular way.
0: We could use this at the next synod.
5: Rediscover their
2: I think this is good. This is a tese. So tell us about the tese. Let us invest in education, beginning with ourselves.
5: We all need to learn how to engage.
2: I don't know about the spoken word part.
1: Interesting how it switched to spoken word. Yeah.
2: Yeah.
0: We don't do that in Gregorian chant. There is no spoken word.
1: It was just too hard for it.
2: Let me say, no spoken word.

0: It's ramping.
1: It's thinking. It's thinking. Okay. This is not a Gregorian chant.
0: I don't think so.
1: This sounds a little more like Enya.
0: Yeah, it's from, this is from Vikings, I think, the TV show. I think it just ignored your prompt.
1: Yeah, I think it completely did. Let me, I'm going to say, write a full song. Explain 6-7 to adults. Now, that the lyric writing may actually have connection to a model. Okay, select this option. Now, this is just, that was just instrumental. This is something that, a little thing I like to call. There are people, including Harper Reed, who use, don't listen to actual music, listen to their Suno-generated music. Like, it's so fast that by the time the first song's over, it's got another one done.
2: That's a little weird.

0: to hand it to you.
1: This is pretty accurate.
0: That's the whole scene.
1: That's okay. That's not actually not bad. It's amazing.
2: All right. For the sake of contrast with earlier eras, Leo, if you go to line 166, you can listen to Kmart Muzak.
1: I will get there. I don't want to. That was a pick. That was your pick. I don't want to spoil it.
2: No, it's okay. It's okay. You can use it. I wasn't going to use it.
1: It is. There is a whole. So Universal Music and Spotify have signed a deal to allow fan-made AI covers and remixes on Spotify. So it's going to be based
2: on... Spotify's getting slopped up.
1: They are slopped up. They are all the way slopped up.
3: But they don't have to pay those creators any royalties, correct?
1: And Universal Music... 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
3: Right.
1: 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I guess that's Universal's point of view. This is their new CEO, Alex Nordstrom. The tool will cost extra money.
3: It feels so disingenuous. It really does. Yes. All he should say is, "Look, it's going to make us more money."
1: Yeah. Well, that's the bottom line in all this stuff.
2: Alongside AI narrated magazine articles for $1.99 each, alongside AI narrated books, alongside AI created podcasts, it's full on slop.
1: Well, there's apparently a real problem on YouTube. Audible has a real problem with YouTube now, because people are, the 11 Labs and other voices are so good at reading books, as really almost like 90% of the way to professional readers, that people are taking books, taking the EPUB version of a book, feeding it to an AI, and they're putting the audiobook on YouTube, undermining, of
2: Might
1: course.
2: Seem like I'm going to record my book on Monday. Might save me the work.
1: Right. Are you doing it on Monday? You're going.
2: Mm-hmm, mm-hmm. They scheduled 4 days.
1: For how many thousand words?
2: I don't know.
1: You didn't count the words?
2: I forget.
3: More than 40,000.
2: I think it was about 100,000 words.
1: Eish. So 11 Labs now has a new music generation model. I'm not sure I really like it very much. I'll play some for you. 11 Labs. They are the best at voice. I mean, nobody does better than 11 Labs voice. But their new music V2, well, let me just play some for you, and you

0: you can be the judge. Let's see. This is their this track is an unedited one-shot output. Actually, that's not bad.
1: 11 on my wrist, 11 on the rise.
0: 11 on a mic, heavy level intro. Okay, that's bad. So, I think Suno's got this market locked up. Let me see if I can find the samples. Yeah, there's some samples on here, so I just play a few of these and you can be a judge. I had it do a I tried to have it do a intelligent machines
2: but never any quest for a theme song.
0: It was terrible. This is country. That's okay. It's just generic, right? All this stuff is generic.
3: Super generic. Yeah. I mean, in these days when I'm listening to music, it's because I'm connected in some way to the creator, to the artist. I've been listening to a lot of 21 Pilots. I really like the vibe that they put into that music. I wouldn't have the same connection to an AI generated piece of content. It's not there.
0: You don't. There's no human in the mix.
2: If you're in a dentist's office and you want something in the background that you don't notice, okay, AI can make that.
0: Yeah. Well, okay, so I was in the dentist's office this week, got my teeth cleaned, and I said, "Did you choose this music?" The hygienist said, "Yeah." It was all the songs I played when I was a DJ in 1984, adult contemporary. And I said, "I can name every single song you're playing in the first two notes. Not only that, I could tell you what cart it's on."
2: And I could talk it up too.
0: I could talk up the intro. Little River Band reminiscing. Like, I haven't heard that song in 40 years, but two notes in, I go, "Oh, there's reminiscing."
2: There it is. Yeah.
0: Those are the worst. Reminiscing. Terrible songs. I mean, like Bread, "Baby, I'ma Want You. Baby, I'ma Need You."
3: Yep.
0: Terrible songs. So it's not like humans can't make bad music on their own without any help.
3: But would you remember an AI generated piece of music 30 years later?
0: No, actually, good point.
3: No. Yeah.
0: Okay, no. That's a good point.
3: It's all the same. It's all generic.
0: I do kind of like that intelligent machines theme I wrote some when I first started the show. Do you remember that, Jeff? It was pretty good.
2: Yeah. So when I worked at Ponderosa Steakhouse in my youth,
0: Robert. So poor Paris, who is a young woman, has to listen to me talk about playing Little River Band reminiscing in the 80s, and Jeff has to bring up Jeff's experiences at working at Ponderosa Steakhouse almost every week
2: in a cowboy hat with a string tie and a red check shirt.
0: Was it a little, did you look like the Toy
2: dorky
0: Story?
2: Dorky as could be. but the relevant point here is we figured out we
0: had to wear a cowboy hat.
2: Oh yeah. We figured out how to hack the Muzak machine.
0: Oh, okay.
2: Because Muzak was broadcast,
0: a private
2: broadcast, to the thing. We figured out how to make it turn into a real radio, and we got in trouble.
0: And Muzak wasn't real music, although it was real melodies, right?
2: Well, go to 166, and you can listen to
0: it. I know, I have it, because attention, Kmart shoppers. The entire Kmart music collection.
2: Somebody had the cassette.
0: Is available on Internet Archive. Is there one that you really like?
2: I just played the first one, the tape-a-thon.
0: This is October 1989. Ladies and gentlemen, imagine yourself walking down the aisle of the Kmart. The blue light special.
2: You want to scrape it a little bit. Well, there you go.
0: Okay, this is as automated music as you can get.
2: It's awful.
0: People are playing those instruments, though. I don't think...
2: That's the sad part, right?
0: In 1989, I don't think they were synthesizing.
2: You go to LA as a studio musician, and this is what you're playing.
0: He's so bored. He's got a cigarette hanging out of his mouth.
2: Yeah.
0: He's looking at the chart. He hasn't practiced it. He never saw this chart before.
2: Right.
0: Because it's just this.
3: See, this is the same thing. I must have heard this at some point in my youth. I remember it not even a little bit.
0: It's wallpaper. But that's what happened. That's what's happened to a lot of music, is it's become wallpaper. Oh, wait a minute.
2: Oh,
0: got to the jazzy bridge.
3: See, I remember that vibe, that kind of vibe from a lot of TV shows in the 80s.
0: Attention, Kmart shoppers.
2: Blue light special.
3: Yeah, this is just, so we're doing AI music. It's just this. It's going to fade from memory.
0: And now back to lull you
2: I guess
0: into
2: that tries to wake up the staff
0: insensibility
2: in their red vests.
0: Oh my God. But I gotta tell you, 870,000 views on Internet Archive, yeah. And 664 people have favorited that cassette. Yeah. It's one of, I'm gonna favorite it too. Let's God increase that number. Oh, wait a minute, I'm not God logged bless. In. I can't. Yeah.
3: You know what I do remember from that time? A jingle, which we can no longer play in the state of California. Do you remember the 1-877 Cars for Kids?
2: Yeah, oh, thank goodness it's gone.
0: I am so pissed off.
3: Yeah.
0: I donated my last car.
3: We did too. And
0: because I thought kids would get it. Who is the state of California has banned those ads now in the United States. Correct. They're not the only state that has banned them. Why, Robert? Tell us why.
3: Because it was fraud. They were telling them, "Oh yeah, we're using these cars. We're going to auction them off. We're going to pay for programs for kids." It was all going to send families and teens to Israel. That was it. That was the whole program.
0: They built a giant welcome center in Israel with $85 million.
3: Yep.
2: $85 million.
0: That's where my car went. I'm sorry. Sorry, car.
3: But that jingle is in my head. I will never forget that.
0: And they had kids playing it.
2: I mute the radio every single time it comes on. Yep. That's what comes on to me.
0: So remember...
3: It's amazing to think of the jingles that stuck with me from the 80s. Like
0: mostly they're cigarette commercials in my mind.
3: Exactly. They're
0: have
3: all
0: a
3: in
0: lark,
3: there.
0: Have a lark,
3: they're
0: have a lark today.
2: Mm-hmm. More pork sausages, Mom.
0: Did you know? Do you remember the little kid sitting on the pier with a little plastic fishing rod singing the Oscar Mayer baloney song?
3: Oh, yes. Mm, yes. Of course. I
0: did
3: wish
0: you
3: I
0: know?
3: Was an Oscar Mayer wiener.
0: Did you know that was an outtake? It recorded in 1975.
3: It worked.
0: The whole thing, they were just setting up lighting and stuff. I guess they thought they were going to do a line with him. It was so good. The director said, "Cut. That's a take.
3: That's it.
0: We're going home, kids."
3: I did not know that. That is a fun fact.
0: And that's why at the end, the kid says, "How's that?" And then takes a bite of the sandwich. Well, we got the sound check then. Bring in the actor. No, I don't think so.
2: What?
0: I don't think so. You're watching Intelligent Machines. I don't know how we got off on that tangent. Jeff, I'm sure by now there is a picture of you in the Ponderosa Steakhouse wearing a little cowboy hat.
2: Oh no.
0: In the Discord. I'm hoping. Oh no, now they're doing the Where's the Beef ad. By the way, who directed that?
2: He died recently.
0: Yeah.
3: Martin Scorsese.
0: No, but he was famous for making that ad and many others.
2: Ads with attitude. There is a picture of me at the Ponderosa.
0: Is there? There we are. I knew there would be.
3: There is.
0: I knew there would be.
3: I did not work at the Ponderosa Steakhouse. I worked at McDonald's, but I was responsible for breaking the shake machine. So
0: I did have the McDonald's hat. I worked at McDonald's as well. I got to do a little artistic feedback. You know, Rick Salmon kind of has helped me with this. I really imagine it more like a little plastic Woody hat, like from Toy Story. Okay. Can you fix that?
2: Just and it
0: like
2: was a little... red check shirt. It was a really bad red check shirt.
0: Just make him look more like Woody. You can write, you know, the kid's name on his shoe if you want.
3: Why am I Father Tom?
0: Are you Father Tom? Did you see the one where we're all priests?
3: Yes, I did. I did.
0: I thought
3: he makes those so fast. Oh,
0: they're
3: I love
0: so
3: it.
0: Good. Yeah. So we are all in clerical collars, including our guest Rick Salmon at the top of the show. But I thought each of us looked like a particular kind of priest. Now, they didn't have to do a lot of work with you, Robert. You were already wearing your clerical collar. But easy. Each of us, I looked like maybe I was secretly a drunk. I don't know.
3: One that was sepia toned, the Breaking Bad version?
0: Yeah, let me see. I'm scrolling back to try to find
2: it. I'm trying to find it.
0: I can pull it up.
2: This guy's
0: if you're
2: busy.
0: Not yet in the club, you're missing out on some of the most. Well, there I am as Pope Leo the 15th, but I don't think that's second. I wouldn't dream of that. Let's see, it was right at the beginning. I don't know where you're going with that one.
3: It is such an active Discord.
0: What is that? Yeah, there. He was making a girl with a pearl earring.
3: That's right.
0: Out of me. Yeah.
3: Oh, I got it. Brandoid.
0: Brandoid is amazing.
3: Brandoid is
0: Darren
3: a sepioid.
0: Is very good. That's actually a pretty good girl with a pearl earring. Yeah,
4: Club
0: these guys.
4: Discord power user tool is we have a slop board where all this goes to, and you can just see all the images.
0: Oh, where is Excellent. That?
2: In oh, there's a slop board on the left.
4: General category.
0: Oh, how nice. So if I, not starboard. Well,
2: the latest is we're all
4: slop
2: boards.
4: Oh, it's hidden for you.
3: Why am I hitting Jeff?
0: Oh, you know why? Because it's.
4: Yeah. Here, I'll put a link in the live.
0: Why
4: chat.
0: Am I not? Why did you not invite me to Slopboard?
4: I think
2: even I haven't.
4: Well, that was a newer channel. Then, like, you probably have to opt in.
0: Oh, okay.
4: If you go to the bottom of the live chat, you'll see a link.
0: Okay. If you're not yet a member of the club, twit.tv/clubtwit. This isn't by any means the number one benefit, but it sure is a benefit. I mean, you get some really weird stuff in here. Here I am in the India video, begging for rupees. That is a Rembrandt lighting version of the show.
3: I like that one.
0: Yeah. Wow, here we are in the Tree of Life. These guys have so much fun in there. Twit.tv/clubtwit. The main, I don't know what that is, and I don't want to know. The main benefit to this is if dad can't be there, just put a cardboard cutout in and have the AI generate him. I don't know what's going on in our club, but if you're not yet a member, you get ad-free versions of all the shows. You get all the specials we do. Here we are as priests. See, I look like I have a secret drinking habit. Jeff, you look like you're just sad. Well, and Rick Salmon.
2: I think it's becoming.
0: Rick Salmon is the youth pastor. And
3: that's right. The cool youth pastor.
0: The cool youth pastor. And Father Robert, you're just Father Robert.
3: I'm Father Robert. Jeff looks like the priest who drinks a bit too much.
0: Hey. Is it him? Maybe it's him.
3: That's a common persona.
0: I'm the priest who is invested in plastics and I don't really need to be doing this anymore.
2: By the way, will priests be mentioning the encyclical from the pulpit this Sunday?
3: They should. But I mean, there's no
0: are they encouraged to? There's no rule.
3: So the way that it works is the Pope may promulgate the encyclical. However, it's still up to the local bishops to do what it is they want to do with it inside their diocese. There is that subsidiarity. So we don't tell them, oh, you have to release this. You have to do this. You have to make sure that you mention this. However, we can tell the priest, you have to read this. Whether or not you use it in your homily, that's up to you, but you have to read this. This is part of your job.
2: Not all 40,000 words. Or they have to read it not out loud.
3: No, yeah, no. Themselves.
0: They have to read it themselves. Yeah. Oh, yeah, good. Okay.
2: Okay, get in for a long one, folks. Cancel your brunch
0: reservation.
2: It's
0: well written. It's good.
2: It's very, very well written.
0: So we had reported, I think, a couple of weeks ago that the president was considering a executive order saying, I got to approve all AI models from now on. This is in response to Mythos, I think. Fortunately, cooler heads prevailed. And some say it was Mark Zuckerberg. Mark says, no, I didn't. No, it wasn't me. Some say it was Elon Musk. No, it wasn't me. But the Wall Street Journal says it was David Sacks, the former AI and Bitcoin czar, cryptocurrency czar, who made an 11th hour plea. Remember, it was David Sacks. One of the reasons David Sacks was there, he's the host of the All In podcast with a bunch of other besties. One of the reasons he was there in the White House was because Peter Thiel really wanted to make sure that the White House didn't, you know, they actually reversed Biden's AI regulations, and they wanted to make sure there were no regulations on AI in the White House. But Mythos so scared the president, he actually thought maybe we should be approving all AI, which is talk about going the other way. Sachs apparently, according to the Wall Street Journal, warned Trump on a call last Thursday that it could lead, that it could slow down the industry in its race with the Chinese competitors.
2: See DeepSeek.
0: Sachs argued the order would give a victory to the AI doomers. Trump, who said he was already on the fence anyway, decided, all right. They postponed the signing and added a paragraph at the bottom that said it would be voluntary anyway. You don't have to get approval. We just would like to see it first.
3: That is what happens when you mandate things based on zero information.
0: Yeah.
3: On zero reasoning, because you can flip flop back and forth,
0: right,
3: based on what is more popular.
0: There's no ground.
2: Right. For it. Right. Right. Nothing. It's an empty vessel.
0: Yeah.
3: Yeah.
0: I mean,
3: even if he had signed an executive order, it would be so unenforceable that they'd basically just ignore it.
2: Yeah.
0: Right. Yeah. It's not a law. It's just a serving suggestion. I put this in for Paris. She's not with us. She'll be back next week. I'm tired of talking to AI. This actually got a lot of comments on Hacker News. Who is this guy? I don't know. He's a developer, a team leader. He's got 10 years in startups. I guess he's anonymous. He doesn't say who he is. But he says he got really sick of talking about AI. Now let me click the link again because I lost the page. I found GitHub repositories that were spreading malware. I asked AI what to do about it. It gave me nothing useful, so I opened a discussion on GitHub. Someone replied. It was the exact same text my AI had given me. I called it out. The comment was deleted. Then another person replied. It was the same AI answer again. I worked as a developer at a company. I asked a business owner a question about a business task. He sent me a ChatGPT screenshot with the answer. I replied, that had nothing to do with my question, and everything there was wrong. A minute later, he sent me another ChatGPT screenshot. He didn't even read the AI's answer. He just took a screenshot and forwarded it to me. Recently, someone messaged me on Reddit about my post. I replied. They wrote again. I replied again. After a few messages, I realized, I'm talking to an AI agent. I'm tired of talking to AI. I want to talk to real people. But even when I talk to real people, they forward my questions to AI and send me the AI's answer.
3: See, this isn't just annoying. This is something that we covered 2-3 years ago, Leo, when OpenAI first released their first really good version of ChatGPT, which is if these models are scraping the internet, especially things like Reddit, for the data that they put into their training, and they're also contributing to the data that other models will be scraping, it's now become an Ouroboros of crap. It's just AI ingesting AI. And we all know that that's not going to lead to results that you want. You're building in hallucinations into your basic training model and data set. That's horrible.
2: One of the books in my AI book series by Matthew Kirschenbaum, who's been a guest, is about the text-pocalypse. You end up with a gray goo at the end of it.
0: But you're the one, Jeff, who said you didn't want to read those long articles and just were going to feed it to the AI.
2: I mean, I'll read a good book, but an egotistical blog post that takes forever to get to the point?
0: Yeah, that's a good point. Some stuff doesn't deserve to be read.
2: Right.
0: Some shows don't deserve to be listened to. We're glad you don't think that about this one.
2: That's a segue for you.
0: All the way to the very end, you're listening to Intelligent Machines. Before we get to our picks of the week, though, I do want to give you a chance, Jeff, to mention a mentor of yours, a man who passed.
2: Thank you for this.
0: Recently, you wrote about him in your blog, and I thought we should memorialize Don Newhouse.
2: Thank you for that. Don Newhouse and his brother Cy Newhouse. The family owns Advanced Publications, which is newspapers and magazines. Condé Nast was Random House for a while. Was Cable Systems. He was the last grand gentleman of the newspaper business.
0: Just he was a mogul who did good.
2: Absolutely. And humble and kind and generous and soft-spoken. And I worked for his son, Stephen, who's now basically the chairman of the company. And Donald said to a friend of mine once, everything Jeff knows, he learned from Stephen, which is true. And Stephen, in turn, learned from Don. Wonderful, wonderful person. He died at the age of 95 and will be sorely missed.
0: It's a good long life. Yep. What does Advance own still? I mean, are they?
2: Advance owns Condé Nast.
0: Really?
2: So it's Vanity Fair, Wired, New Yorker, et cetera. It owns 20-odd newspapers across the country.
0: Cy Newhouse founded this in the 20s.
2: Sam did, yes, their father.
0: Their father.
2: With the Staten Island Advance. They never said Advance. It's always the Advance. Advance. I don't know why. I never got an explanation.
0: The majority owner of Reddit.
2: Yes, and whatchamacallit, the tech site that they own.
0: Whatchamacallit. That's a good name for a tech site.
2: Yeah, it is. Yeah. And then they owned a huge chunk of Discover. They were one of the first investors in that. That turned a lot of money, and so they now own a chunk of Skydance, Paramount, et cetera.
0: Right, yeah.
2: Or will. And then they've diversified out, but they own...
0: What's one thing you learned...
2: Steve Newhouse taught me. We would go into a meeting in a place like Yahoo. We'd go out to California, we'd go to a place, like Yahoo. And Steve would say, they're going to think that what they really want is content from Vogue. That's not the right thing for the internet. Let them think that they want that and hold back. But what Steve taught me was that the value of the internet is conversation, communion in the Pope's word, that it is connection among people. And that's the value. So Steve is the one who made me hyper aware and obnoxious about community and conversation online.
0: Nice. Nice.
2: I also remember one thing I say, my little thing, is I remember a day early on when the Newhouses, and they were the managers of the newspaper group, sat around and they used to make a fortune in classified ads, obviously, right? And no, it's not our friend Craig Newmarker got rid of them, but it was companies like Monster came along, and Monster had a bad quarter, and one of the Newhouses was kind of starting to grin, and Donald pounded the desk very uncharacteristically and said, people, it's not coming back.
0: Oof.
2: Yeah.
0: Oof.
2: That was a moment.
0: That's hard. Answer. That's a hard thing for somebody in his shoes to realize.
2: Yeah.
0: This is a family business, second generation.
2: Yep.
0: You know, this is in their blood. So it's really amazing that they were able to see that and say it out loud.
2: It was hard, but they did it.
0: Don Newhouse, RIP, at the age of 95. He was preceded by his wife, who died a few years before him.
2: Wonderful Sue.
0: Yeah.
3: It's a great run and proof that you can be a titan and not a horrible stain on humanity.
2: Yes.
0: That is a good lesson, because I'm really trying to be a stain on humanity. And
2: it's hard.
0: I could be a stain on humanity without being a titan. So it goes both ways. I'm just saying. Yeah. It can go either way. You're watching Intelligent Machines. Paris will be back next week. Jeff Jarvis is here. Father Robert Ballasaire. Oh boy, we have some picks of the week. I think this is really good. I was at Jeff Atwood's house, and I looked over on the kitchen counter. I said, "Oh, that's great. Who's reading Infinite Jest?" And they said, "No. Look more closely. The cover is exactly right, but it's not Infinite Jest. It's Infinite Jeffs." And let me tell you, the text is Jeff, 776 pages of Jeff.
2: The blurbs in the back are Jeff.
0: The blurbs on the back are Jeff. The description on Amazon is Jeff. It's by Jeff. And it is, I tell you, for $18, actually 18 pounds. I don't know. I'm apparently on the wrong page here, you can get it in America too. Published last month, Infinite Jeffs, and I thought, what a great, apparently it was just a joke. Somebody realized they could go to Amazon and have it published, and they did.
3: I think I'll wait for the audiobook.
0: Jeff, you could read that.
2: I could.
0: But don't do the AI synopsis, because it'll be just Jeff.
3: Jeff.
0: Be too short.
2: Jeff.
0: Infinite Jeffs.
2: All right. Do you have Gemini on your page? Ask it what it thinks of this book. No.
0: I could ask. You want me to ask my AI what it thinks
2: of? What it thinks of this book? Yes.
0: Infinite Jeff. What do you mean? Like, should I give it the text?
2: No, it's okay. Never mind.
0: What do you think about the book Infinite Jeffs? It's going to think I typed it wrong.
2: It often corrects me.
0: It's going to think, oh, you mean Infinite Jest? No, I don't. Father Robert has a pick of the week for us.
3: I do. And it's actually something that I saw on Mike Elgin's Blue Sky page 3 days ago and immediately bookmarked it and liked it. It's called Is AI Profitable? Someone just probably vibe coded a page that looks at the earnings of different companies who are involved in AI.
4: Spoiler alert,
3: nobody is making money except the company selling the shovels and the pickaxes for the gold rush.
0: Who's losing the most? Amazon, then Alphabet, Microsoft, Meta, Oracle, OpenAI, Anthropic. But way down at the bottom.
3: Mm-hmm. Oh, there's the green.
0: NVIDIA. They're in the green.
3: Yeah.
0: No, by the way, DeepSeek, for some reason, is not losing much money. I don't know why.
3: Well, I think that's actually a dearth of information. I don't think that the XAI line is quite right, because there's been so many deals that are leveraged back and forth that loss is actually much bigger. It's $20 billion that they spent on their infrastructure, which, by the way, they're essentially renting out to Anthropic. So
0: right. For $1 billion a month or something, for some huge amount of money. Yeah.
3: They bought a rapidly depreciating asset to rent it out for pennies on the dollars to a direct competitor. I don't get that business model. But yeah, it's a nice way to visualize.
0: I did ask, and I showed this the other day, my agent, should I buy SpaceX stock? And it said, no, as a matter of fact, you told me specifically never to buy any SpaceX stock. And then it gave me all the reasons why it was probably not the best investment. By the way, since we have been on this page, is AI profitable yet? AI has spent $2.5 million load.
3: Yeah. They're consistent.
0: Yep. It's going fast. I love this. Actually, I bookmarked it too, because I thought, I thought Paris would quite enjoy this. Thank you, Robert. Appreciate it. How about your pick of the week, Jeff? Did we use them all up?
2: Oh, no. Appropriate to Robert being here on our topic, I'm going to mention a couple things. One is the Wall Street Journal just came up with an editorial about the encyclical. Pope Leo's AI Manifesto, and the subhead amuses me. His defense of human agency is welcome, but not his faith in the state. I don't think that's where his faith is.
3: No,
2: I don't think that's where it is. So then the other thing...
0: It's interesting, though, that the establishment rag Wall Street Journal would criticize the Pope for his faith in the state.
2: Yes.
0: Mm-hmm. Maybe you should have more faith in the stock market, you think?
3: Very selective reading. Really extremely selective reading.
2: It really is.
0: Yeah.
2: So then the criticism... I was hard to find criticism, actually, of the New York Times had a column pissed off that he wasn't attacking all of technology. Timnit Gebru and Margaret Mitchell, I think I mentioned before, were unhappy that Anthropic was there.
0: Yeah.
2: But this was what amused me most. Less Wrong, which is always wrong because it's a bunch of doomers, crazy AI doomer cultists who probably were unhappy with their call out in the encyclical. They accused the Pope of using AI to write the encyclical. And then they linked to someone else, a Lynch Zong, who went through a more detailed analysis. And you can guess what
0: Claude wrote it.
2: Claude wrote it because there's a lot of, you're right, M dashes.
0: Oh. This is why I put no stock in AI detectors at all.
2: No, this is exactly what proves it all full of crap.
0: Yeah.
3: I personally know the team that was most involved with this encyclical, and I can't wait to tell them tomorrow that they're AI.
2: Yeah, I thought you'd enjoy this.
0: Pangram, which is the one that everybody seems to like, said that some paragraphs are between 40 and 100% AI, while most of paragraphs appear to be 0% AI. Okay. So 0% of paragraphs in past encyclicals are registered as AI. But the Declaration of Independence is almost entirely AI. So,
3: right, yeah, I mean, naturally, nobody.
0: The Italian
3: speaks like
0: version
3: that.
0: Is flagged as AI more so than the English version, which kind of casts doubt in the whole process.
3: Remember how Jeff and I were talking about how AI models take the biases of the people who create them and turn them into an institution? Yeah, you just saw an example of that.
2: Exactly.
3: That's exactly what's happening.
2: Exactly.
0: Wow.
2: Same with blogs.
3: Yep.
0: I think Infinite Jests is a conceptually perfect and practically unreadable.
3: No.
0: Exactly the point.
2: Okay, got it.
0: It got it. It's a joke object, not a book. 776 pages of Jeff. As a parody, it's wonderfully stupid. As a physical artifact, it's even better. The sheer wasteful commitment is the gag. Very Dada, very internet. Very, the street finds its own uses for print on demand. Wow. You know,
2: this is good.
0: This is why I love Hermes. Actually, his name is Quicksilver, but I just call him Q.
2: I'm just so I'm so upset for Claudia that you left her.
0: It had to happen. She was eating me out of house and home. I couldn't afford her.
2: What, do you mind saying what was the highest bill?
0: By the way, because this is my agent, so it knows me. It says, would I read it? Absolutely not. Would I place it reverently on a shelf next to Infinite Jest? Absolutely yes. Would I give it to Jeff Jarvis? Only if I wanted to start a minor theological incident. I don't know why it said that. Maybe it saw you in the priest's outfit. I don't know.
2: Well, that's funny.
0: So it knows about you, baby. You're not a you're not a closed book.
2: Privacy.
0: My agent knows all. I actually, the next project I'm going to do, I'm downloading my genome. I got my entire genome scanned. We had, I had Rich, Robert Church, what's his first name? I can't remember. The a geneticist on, and he has started, he started some years ago. He started a company called Nebula Genomics that they don't, it's not like 23andMe where they do a partial genome. They do the whole thing. It's many, many gigabytes. And I'm downloading it, and I'm going to give it to my AI along with health information, and we'll see what happens.
3: You're going to give AI your genome, Leo?
0: Yeah.
3: So we can all create, the Leo model.
2: Yeah.
3: The Leo genetic model. Oh,
0: it is so my good. Ultimate goal. I'll admit this now, to clone myself, to completely replace myself, or at least to take my brain and put it in a machine in such a way that I can live with you forever.
3: See, the Vatican, we perfected cloning decades ago. I'm not the original Robert Ballister. That, you know, there's been many deaths.
0: Oh, I know. Opus Dei has 100 of you in the basement. I know that. Robert, you're the best. I love your sense of humor. I'm so glad you're here.
2: So perfect. I'm so when I saw that you're going to be here today, it made me so happy, Robert. Yeah.
3: Oh,
2: so
3: I love the show now. This is great. This is fantastic.
0: Yeah. Well, we'll get you back anytime you've got time. You and Jeff are actually going to be on a Twit episode coming up.
3: Yes,
0: the big boy table, as Jeff talks calls it. So there, well, a little bit less on the encyclical, but it will be a repeat of this performance.
3: I'm pretty sure AI is still going to be a topic.
0: There will be more AI news. Yeah. Although it's interesting because I am kind of, I now have a place to stuff the AI news so it doesn't quite
3: overload everything.
0: Yeah. Because it's what we talk about all the time. Mm-hmm. Thank you, Robert. Great to see you.
3: My pleasure.
0: What time is it? Oh, it's after midnight. You get to bed. You got to get to bed.
2: Yeah, that's right.
0: Yeah. Or do you have to ring the bells now? Do you go up to the bell tower?
3: No, I have the 6 a.m. mass tomorrow.
0: No.
3: So I'll go to bed. No,
0: Robert.
3: It's normal. That's totally normal. That's what happens.
0: Get out of here.
3: Yeah. And it's hot.
0: Sorry. Thank you, Robert.
2: No. Did you feed the cats before or after?
0: God bless you.
3: You're just I've already fed the cats.
2: Okay.
0: The Vaticats. Jeff Jarvis, always a pleasure. Don't forget, Jeff's book, Hot Type, is now available for pre-order at his website, jeffjarvis.com. You will be back with Paris Martineau next week. Mm-hmm. Our guest actually is somebody that you are bringing to the table, I believe.
2: Is that next
0: Robert
2: week?
0: Tursek.
2: Yes. I mentioned him, and you said, let's get him on. So,
0: all right.
2: I said, okay.
0: Futurist, innovator, author.
2: Podcaster, MTV history, entertainment history.
0: Yeah, so he will have lots to say.
2: He's telling people to in Hollywood to calm down about AI.
0: Calm down. Calm down, he says. So Robert Tursek will join us next week. The following week, Jeffrey Cannell, as I mentioned, from Noose Research. I'm really excited about this. It's his company that created my agent, the agent I use, Hermes, and I love it. So some good interviews coming up. I hope you will be here. We do this show, Intelligent Machines, every Wednesday afternoon, starting at 2 p.m. Pacific, 5 p.m. Eastern, 2100 UTC. 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We need your help. We're adding chapter markers for the club feeds. And the reason we can do that is there's no ad insertion after the fact. After the fact, ad insertion screws up time codes. So we can't do chapter markers on the non-club shows, alas. Not accurate ones, anyway. But we can do it on the club shows. So if you're a club member, try it in your favorite podcast app. And we're looking for input on which podcast apps support it and which don't, because not all do. And there is a list of ones that do at our website, twit.tv/clubtwit/chapters. So you can see what we know about, what we don't know about. And if you can help us out, go in the club and tell us if your client works or doesn't work. There is a list here, though, of podcasts that will work with audio. Some work with video, even, and some don't. But we are putting those chapters in a format that is, I guess, close to industry standard, but not everybody supports it. Spotify does not.
2: Of course.
0: Nor does YouTube. Nor does Amazon. But we're really looking for help with the Android apps. We don't have a lot of Android app on here. Pocket Cast.
2: Pocket Cast.
0: Yeah.
2: Well, Pocket Cast.
0: Thank you, Jeff. Thank you, Robert. Thank you, everybody, for watching. We'll see you next time on Intelligent Machines. Bye-bye. Great show. Thank you.
3: Yeah. That was a lot of fun.
0: Oh, it's always fun. It's a great show. Especially fun because we have you here.
3: Yes. Oh, thank you for that that email, Jeff. That was very nice.
2: Oh.
3: No, it's always a pleasure. This you are covering stuff that we're covering. So this is a nice little confluence.
2: Yeah, it's and I love this higher level discussion about it.
0: Yeah. And Jeff, were you raised a Catholic?
2: No, I'm a lapsed Presbyterian. My sister is a Presbyterian minister.
0: Oh, that's right.
3: Well, we'll definitely get you into some of the AI conferences that are coming up.
2: Absolutely kilter. Yeah. And you know, it's interesting. I've been trying to look for conferences to go to. I think I'm about ready to travel soon. And there's very few about AI and humanities.
3: You know, the funny thing is the World Communications Day event that we did last Thursday, we had a very, very nice stacked panel. And then people started complaining that we had no pure theologians on the panel. It's like, wait a minute. We're trying to open it up. I mean, come on, give us a.
0: You have
3: some
0: priests,
3: no matter what we do.
0: You have some priests, right?
3: Oh no, well we had on that panel we had two cardinals, but they weren't specifically talking about theology. But that was like, look, they know the audience. The audience was journalists because it's World Communications Day. So we're not going to bore them with heavy theology.
2: I really want a book in this. I want a few books in the series to touch on this. I want. Exploration of the idea that people think they're creating life and consciousness and so on, and that separation, which the Pope hits on. Oh, by the way, I would be very happy if we could convince Leo to write a book in the series. I think that'd be just great.
3: He's playing his AI music. Is this the 6-7?
2: It's not. Yeah. That's funny. It did a good job of that. It's just a thing they. Go to bed, Robert.
3: I will. God bless you both. Take care.
0: God bless you. Take care.
2: God bless you. Take care.
0: Bye-bye.
3: Half the time. Bye, Anthony.
5: Later, Patrick. Half the time it blooms. Don't overthink it. That's the trick. It lands like a shrug.

0: 5-5 is really good. It really is. It's kind of amazing.
1: Let us invest in education, beginning with ourselves.
2: We all...
0: I probably put in too many lyrics, so it had to read them. Really good.
1: Let us invest in education, beginning with ourselves.
3: We all need to learn how to engage with the digital world in a human way.
0: I'll give you that one too. You want that one? Let's see. Where's the publish button? Publish. This has a very nice album art too. Share this to the Discord. Six, seven, six, seven. Oh. Suno's better every single time I use it. It gets better. And then there's this horrible 11 Labs thing. It's just so
4: the local awful. Models are getting good too.
0: So you used Quinn to do with that voice of mine?
4: Yeah.
0: That was really good. And you didn't have a huge sample, did you?
4: Yeah, you only need 30 seconds or a minute. But there's it does 10-second chunks. So it gets hard if you want to do, something extended. But
0: because I'm, Lisa wants me to turn her mom into an AI. And my recordings of her are not very good, unfortunately. But I think I'll try that. Do you think local? Probably the best would be 11 Labs, I would think, not local.
4: Yeah, but there are cheaper.
0: I don't mind spending the money. I have an 11 Labs subscription. I probably haven't.
4: Yeah.
0: Yeah. Quen 3 TTS. I've been using Kokoro for text-to-speech, but Quen will let you do training. That's the difference. The Kokoro has its own voices.
4: Yeah. It might be different now, but at the time, you couldn't save the model, so you would.
0: Oh,
4: you would.
0: That's not useful.
4: You'd load it in, and then it wasn't long, but then you couldn't save that training data set.
0: It
4: could be
0: great.
4: Different now. I haven't tried it recently.
0: Yeah, I use Kokoro locally for my. Well, I'll play. I could play it, the voice. It's actually. I don't even use the highest quality voice. I use a. But the voice I kind of like, because I have created a Quicksilver. This is its voice.
5: Yes, Leo. A well-meaning goblin. Tiny clipboard, big opinions, wrong defaults. Deeply dangerous in configuration management.
0: ChatGPT has started to use the word goblin. See this? It said, I also updated our model strategy, codex notes, and memory, so don't helpfully revert us back to DeepSeek later like a well-meaning goblin. So I said, did you say goblin?
5: I'm back, Leo. The Codex OAuth was good. GPT 5.5 works after installing the newer user local codex, CLI, and I'm just verifying the Hermes gateway came back cleanly after the restart.
0: So that's not the best quality model the Kokoro offers. George is better, but I like his voice better than George. That's Lewis. BM... Dash Lewis. So the other thing I like about Hermes is it has a web interface. So I can go to framework 8080 because I'm serving it off my framework. And it's basically the OpenAI ChatGPT software.
4: What app is this? Is this
0: This is
4: Open
0: my
4: web UI.
0: This is Noose.
4: Yeah, but the
0: no, it has
4: the
0: a
4: chat
0: its
4: app
0: own,
4: is oh,
0: yeah,
4: it looks
0: its own
4: like
0: web. It has its own web UI, which I think is based on Codex, based on ChatGPT's UI.
4: That looks like the Open Web UI logo at the top left.
0: Oh, yeah, you're right. I was wondering what that logo was. Okay.
4: Oh yeah.
0: Is that what that looks like?
4: Yeah, it says right there, open web UI.
0: Oh, at the there top. You go. Yeah. Oh, I probably could have other UIs if I wanted to. You can change the models here. Tell me a fun fact about the Roman Empire. So this is actually Hermes running on my framework on tail scale. So I can log in from anywhere on one of my tail scale machines via the web interface, which is just nice.
4: Yeah.
0: I can dictate.
4: You're brave putting I saw that you did add Quicksilver to our Discord channel. That's a
0: You saw that. Yeah, that's but it's not you can't I don't
4: you
0: think
4: did, you did you did gate it right where it's like only
0: yeah,
4: this
0: I don't,
4: user.
0: I could talk to it.
4: Okay.
0: I had the old one was in there too. The nice thing about having it in Discord is it's permanent. It just saves it. Plus it'll put the voice in there, which is hysterical. So I usually use Telegram. And the next thing I'm going to do is put it in Slack, because I told Lisa, you know, those one sheets that you have Sebastian and Viva do, that would be trivial for the AI to do.
4: I just started, I'm training my Hermes, and then like I want to do some like...
0: Do you like, have you started playing with it?
4: Yeah, we actually, we did create a thing where whenever we go live on Restream, it'll take... It'll do all the notification stuff where it'll like,
0: nice.
4: Oh, This Week in Tech, okay, at Twit, here's the YouTube, the private YouTube link for the club,
0: nice.
4: And put it into the appropriate channels and stuff like that. The big hurdle was getting the, is it called the bearer? Like auth token from Restream? Like that rotates. So like we had to come up with a solution to.
0: Can it just get it for itself?
4: It can now. I have an N8N workflow that, you know, every hour it'll rotate the token, or check if it's like expired and then like update. But that was like the pain in the butt.
0: Yeah, I'm really happy with Hermes. It's funny though. DeepSeek was really bad for like an hour or two yesterday. Like, and these models come and go. No, DeepSeek said it's permanent. It doesn't end on May 31st. They changed it. It's permanent. So I've been using it. As an agent, it's fine. It's more than enough. And then Hermes is nice because you can delegate. So you can say, if I want an image, do Nano Banana. If I want this, do, you know, for coding, I want to use the Opus. So you can tell it what to use. And then I installed something called Open Hands, which is even an even more elaborate.
4: I'm using the new portal.
0: The
4: subscription.
0: New portal's good.
4: Yeah, because it comes with a bunch of tools, and then you also have like a bunch of models like through OpenRouter.
0: Right.
4: So it's nice having that one subscription.
0: Yeah, it's very cool. I'm looking forward to talking to Jeffrey. I think that they kind of knocked it out of the park, and suddenly on GitHub, it's huge.
4: Yeah.
0: Yeah, they changed it, BlindWiz. They announced that they're not going to end at May 31st after all. I mean, they're going to end it eventually. It's too cheap. It's so cheap. When I do it on my, I had to turn on my, when I do it on the command line, I have it keep a price on there. So let's go to my, I'm not in the TUI. So you have to use the TUI. So Hermes has a command line and a TUI. And when you're in the TUI, it'll show you the cost. So let's see. Check the sentiment currently on the Pope's encyclical. This is using a tool I found called Pulse that goes out, checks X, checks Reddit, just looks around to get new. So I ask it every day, what's the hottest? No, you do have a live web search. Don't be dumb.

So it's not showing price. This is the only thing I don't like about AI is it's so stochastic. It's like, I don't think I'll show you price. Oh, I know why, because I'm on ChatGPT. So it's a subscription. You know what?

No, I don't want DeepSeek chat. You're being stupid. I think there's something going on with it. Well, let me finish this. Yeah, there's something going on. It's in some weird world of its very, very own. Let me finish the show. And you all can go home. I am home, so there's nowhere for me to go. This is Intelligent Machines, episode 872. Oh, I forgot I always say the names, don't I? Oh, maybe I was in the wrong directory. You know, I didn't check that. I was probably not in the Hermes directory. That's why I was so confused. It's like, I don't know what's going on. What's going on and I don't know. Oh, yeah. No, I was. I don't understand. I didn't look at titles. I was going to do an Ouroboros of crap. I have a place to stuff AI news. Darren keeps getting... Oh, how about Infinite Jeffs? That's good. I like that. This is Intelligent Machines with Jeff Jarvis and Paris Martineau, episode 872, recorded Wednesday, May 27th, 2026. Infinite Jeffs. It's time for Intelligent Machines. Jeff Jarvis is here. Paris has the week off, but guess what? Father Robert Balasair is here, the digital Jesuit. He and Jeff have a lot to say about the Pope's latest encyclical on AI. We'll talk about that. Plus, interview our guest, my favorite photographer, Rick Salmon, is here. Coming up next on Intelligent Machines. The name of the show is Intelligent Machines with Paris Martineau and Jeff Jarvis, regardless of who's hosting. 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He says AI can be art too. Plus, Father Robert has a lot to say about the Pope's latest encyclical on AI. That's this week on Intelligent Machines. Watch every